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1: This is Max Licato. Immediately after the Mount Carmel experience, Elijah instructed Ahab, "Go eat and drink, for there is the sound of a heavy rain." 1 Kings 18 and 41. But then we read that the sky was cloudless. How do we explain his announcement? I found the answer in the Hebrew word that is translated sound. Elijah was choosing to hear God's covenant and disregard the circumstances. The circumstances, the silent sky, the blazing sun, dearth of clouds, the promise of God, the word spoken to Elijah said, "Pull out your umbrella." Elijah chose to hear the voice of God's promise. What about us? Multiple times each day, we choose the message we follow. Are we reeling from the problems, or are we standing on God's promises? This is Max Licato.
2: You've turned on the light. Tonight, clear starry night with lows around 50.
3: Tomorrow, mostly sunny, highs in the mid-70s. In the evening, partly cloudy, lows in the upper 50s.
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0: Thursday, October 29th in Williston is more than just a concert. 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
1: Remember the words of the Lord Jesus when He said, "It is more blessed to give than it is to receive."
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1: 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And the Bible teaches the opposite. Hey, if you want to be a happy person, think of others before yourself.

0: You've turned on the light. Tonight, clear starry night with lows around 50.
1: Tomorrow, mostly sunny, highs in the mid-70s. In the evening, partly cloudy, lows in the upper 50s.
0: Tonight, we at the Light Radio Network would like to honor all the men and women who gave their lives for freedom 25 years ago, September 11th. Have a very blessed night and keep shining for Jesus.
2: Polygamy, the next marriage battle? 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But happiness is not the definition of morality or marriage. 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Marriage is God's institution because he created it. We don't have the authority to define what God has created.
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1: Carry each other's burdens, and in this way you will fulfill the law of Christ. 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
4: 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We can all make a decision to use our time wisely so we can accomplish all that God wants us to. 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
5: Tonight, I want to talk to you about making the most of your time. Father, help us tonight. You speak through me. They don't need to hear from me. They need to hear from you. And I thank you for your anointing. I thank you that people's lives are going to be impacted and they're going to use their time more wisely than ever before. In Jesus' name, amen. Okay, time is something that we all have the exact same amount of. 24 hours a day, 7 days a week. That's all you're going to get. Isn't it amazing that some people do so much with their life and other people do so pitifully little with their life? We can't blame it on circumstances. We are the ones who need to rise up and begin to live the life on purpose that God wants us to live. And stop just blaming everything that's going on around us, from how we were raised to the government to this to that to something else. Time is too valuable to waste. And if you don't believe that now, you just wait till you get somewhere up in the 60s or 70s and see if you don't think that time is valuable. I never even thought much about this until the day I had to go sign up for Medicare. And I'm telling you, I was like, Medicare? I am old enough to be on Medicare. It was just like this thing, you know? And every year, you get a year older, and the older you get, the faster those years go by. Now, I know if you're 20, you're like, well, this just doesn't relate to me at all. Well, honey, please listen to me. You are not going to be 20 forever. And you will be 40 before you know it. And those of you that are 40 will be 50 before you know it. And the thing is if you live your life smart now, you can have a great future. But if you waste your time now, you know what you're going to end up with? Nothing but regrets. And I think regret is a terrible, terrible thing. It's like you're sad and you regret something that now you can't go back and fix. You can't go back and do anything about it. That's why we need to do the right thing when we have the opportunity to do the right thing. Time is just too valuable to waste. I wonder how many people at the end of their life feel that they have truly lived the life that they were meant to live or wanted to live. I was talking to somebody the other day, and he said, you know, the biggest majority of people go off to work every day at a job they can't stand. And you know why most of them do it? Money. Just money. You know what? We need a little more courage. We need to find what God wants us to do. And we need to not be satisfied just to live our life doing something we hate. But let God help you find a way to do what you really love. I love what I'm doing. Now, I did a lot of things before I got here, but I love what I'm doing. And when you love your work, you don't even, I mean, yes, you know you're working, but it's like sometimes I can't tell the difference between when I'm working and when I'm not, because I don't really feel like this is my work. It's my life. It's my life. And you say, well, I wish I had a job that I love. Well, you're not going to get it wishing. Come on, we've got to go back to that same gate all the time. I wish, I wish, I wish. That's what we have to stop. We can't wish. We got to take action. We got to start praying and start believing God and start stepping out and start making plans. If there's something that you really want to do that you're not qualified to do now, then while you're doing what you're doing, start getting some education to do what you really want to do later on. God can do so many great things through us if we'll take steps of faith. If you don't like the way your life is going, and I'm sure some of you don't, and certainly many people watching TV right now, maybe you just think you accidentally turned this program on and you just stopped to see what I think I'm doing or something. If you don't like your life, you're the only one that can change it. Now, obviously, we trust God to change our life, but God does things through us. He doesn't just do things in spite of us. We're not going to sit around and be lazy while God does everything for us. You know, there's a scripture that I think we don't really see the fullness of, and it's Ephesians 3:20. For God is able to do exceedingly abundantly above and beyond all that we could ever dare to hope, ask, or think. And boy, people love that scripture, but the rest of it says, according to his power that worketh in us. Come on, according to his power that worketh in us. And so God is able to do great things, but only as we let his power work through us. It's not about God just doing everything for you. He wants to do things through you. I keep saying all the time, we are participators with God. We can't just sit around and spectate. We have to start participating and let God do some great things in our life. Amen? Now, one of the things that has a lot to do with what's going to happen in your future is your words. So while we're talking about waste, let me just stop a minute and say, stop wasting your words. Stop just saying dumb stuff that's not helping you or anybody else. Matter of fact, could be really hurting you. I talked to you last night a little bit about the seven things that it says in the first five verses of Proverbs chapter 1 that really are some of the main ways that we learn how to hear from God. Wisdom, understanding, knowledge, discipline, discernment. Discernment is so important when it comes to being led by the Spirit and hearing from God. You can't live off of what you think. You got to go down deeper. But there's another word there that we didn't get around to too much, and it's the word prudence. Prudence. Prudence means, I want to give it to you correct, careful judgment that allows one to avoid danger. The ability to govern and discipline oneself by the use of reason. Shrewdness in the management of affairs and good judgment in the use of your resources. Good judgment. That means a prudent person will not waste money. They won't waste time. They won't waste energy. They won't waste their talents. They won't waste their words. Proverbs 18:21 says the power of life and death is in the tongue. And then when it comes to talking about prudence, Proverbs 10:19 says, in a multitude of words, transgression is not lacking, but he who restrains his life is, his lips is prudent. He who restrains his lips is a prudent person, a good manager. Proverbs 12:16 says, a fool's wrath is quickly and openly known, but a prudent man ignores an insult. How much time do we waste in our life being angry about something that somebody said to us? And so now we're letting them steal our time and control our joy. When really we could have made the choice to just turn away from their dumbness and stay smart in our own life. Amen? Don't waste any more time being angry. Do not waste another day of your life being angry about something that you cannot do anything about. And I love this one. Proverbs 31:16. Now, Proverbs 31 is about this awesome woman, you know, that does everything right. I used to really not like her. I mean, I just couldn't hardly read Proverbs 31 because I was so far from that every verse just put me under condemnation. I get along a lot better with her now after 40 years in the Word. Proverbs 31:16. This smart woman, she considers a new field before she buys or accepts it, expanding prudently. In other words, that means she doesn't just take on something new without seriously considering if she really can fit it into her life and still have peace. Come on. What have you said yes to lately on the spur of the moment that you've been wishing ever since you would have not said yes to? Anybody here done that recently? Yeah, well, be more prudent. She considers a new field before she buys or accepts it, expanding prudently and not courting neglect of her present duties by assuming other duties. I love that. Some people are so stinking busy, they don't need time to talk to their kids. They're so busy, some people are so busy out making money that by the time they are ready to die, all they're going to have is a bank account. Can I tell you, when you're on your deathbed, you're not going to ask to see your bank balance. You're going to want your family. And so now is the time to be spending time with them and not be doing so many foolish things that you don't even have time to do the things that are really important. Thank you for your excitement. And then I love the rest of this. With her savings of time and strength, she plants fruitful vineyards in her vineyard. Here's a lady who had some wisdom. Why? Because she used prudence. She didn't waste time. She used time to her benefit. How many of you need a little message tonight about not wasting your time? About how about not wasting your energy? Do you know that every time you get good and angry and have a good temper tantrum, that you waste so much energy, it is unbelievable. Somebody said one day of worry takes as much out of you as a whole week of work. It's hard to do those things because we're not built for that. That's not what God has built us for. Now, if you're not living a productive life, you need to look at the fruit of your life. What am I accomplishing in my life? Have a meeting with yourself. I tell people all the time, set an appointment and have a regular meeting with yourself. Come on, to just say to yourself, okay, am I really doing what God wants me to do? Am I getting enough rest? Am I bearing good fruit? You know, today everybody's busy, busy, busy, busy, busy. But God has not called us to be busy. He has called us to bear good fruit. Amen? And so let me ask you, are you busy or fruitful? This is the 1st of May. What have you accomplished so far this year? You know, get up, go to work, come home, gripe, complain, get up, go to work, come home, go to the grocery store, clean the house. I know, I lived like that for years. If you're not living a productive life, don't blame it on your circumstances, other people, the way the world is today, or anything else. We have been given a free will by God, and that means we can make choices in literally every single area of our lives. You don't have to be a victim to anything. You can make choices. If you don't like the way things are going in your life, right now is the time to make a change. Can anybody here think of anything that they need to make a change about in their life? Anybody at all? Let's see. You too tired to lift your hand up? Okay. Boy, we got some good stuff coming tonight. If we don't make our own choices guided by the Spirit of God, we will end up with regrets.
4: God created us to do great things, but it won't happen by just wishing. We must be willing to do the necessary work. We need to set a goal, develop a plan, and move with purpose. If we do our part, God will always be faithful to do His part. God knows what we need and is aware of our heart's desires, and He will grant them if we seek Him first.
5: 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Maybe you've tried and tried to hear God's voice, but nothing seems to change. 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
8: I happened to be there when my friend Rick tried a jet ski for the first time. Now, you may have seen those little water machines that look kind of like a baby snowmobile, and they're a lot of fun, but it takes some skill to stay balanced on them as they start to take off across the water. Now, Rick actually handled it pretty well for a while. He's a good water skier. That didn't surprise me. But it was inevitable that he would eventually fall off, and I expected when he hit the water, that jet ski was going to take right off without him, you know, across the water. I wondered how he'd ever get back. It didn't happen. That jet ski is designed to start going in a circle near you, and it did, and it circles until you can get back on. How nice. That's exactly what you need when you fall off, right? Well, I'm Ron Hutchcraft, and I want to have a word with you today about there when you fall. Our word for today, from the Word of God, comes from Lamentations chapter 3, and we're going to begin reading at verse 19. Now, you probably were not discussing Lamentations over breakfast this morning, but Jeremiah wrote it. It follows this long book that's named after him, of course. Now, he's a great man of God, but he's a great man of God who knew about failure, too. In fact, here's what he says. Maybe some things you and I can relate to. In fact, pretty sure we can. Beginning with Lamentations 3, verse 19, and then ending with a phrase that you may have sung in church many, many times. I remember my affliction in my wandering. Oh, can you relate to that? He says, and then the bitterness and the gall, I well remember them. Okay, see, his mind is playing back failures. My soul is downcast within me, he says. In other words, this really gets me depressed. Yet I call this to mind, and there I have hope. Well, the sun's coming up now. He says, because of the Lord's great love, we are not consumed, for his compassions never fail. They are new every morning, and here it comes. Great is your faithfulness. You can probably hear the song. Jeremiah is reflecting on times when even the most committed of us believers fall off, so to speak, as my friend fell off that jet ski. And he captures the feelings very well. When I fail, my Lord, I feel discouraged, depressed, sometimes like, what's the use? But every new day, every morning, his compassions do not fail. His mercies are new every morning. Every new day, I find my Lord circling near me to pick me up, even though I fell off. The prophet Zephaniah says, every new day, he does not fail. Yes, when I looked at how that jet ski operated, I couldn't help but think of how our Lord deals with us. It could be that even now, you're feeling crushed by a feeling of failure. You've let your Lord down. You've let yourself down. You've let other people down. And maybe you feel like you're just going to stay down. In fact, at times like these, your feelings are telling you, hey, man, you fell off. And you know what? The Lord's going on without you, buddy. Wrong. His mercies are new every morning. Jeremiah said, my hope is every new day is a new start. Great, he says of God, is your faithfulness. Not great is our faithfulness. Great is his faithfulness. So no failure needs to last more than 24 hours because there's a new day and there's new mercies. Today, your Lord is there circling faithfully. See, he stopped when you fell off, and he's been lovingly waiting to pick you up and get you off to a fresh new start.
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10: 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We just pray and believe Him to do it and not give up.
11: Your life speaks to people more than you realize. Hi, I'm Mark Gothier with Crew and Making Your Life Count. Vicki Fox says sometimes the greatest witness is simply living out an authentic relationship with Jesus every day.
10: I took a girl that I worked with to work because her car broke down. So for 2 weeks, she and I were in the car together. And of course, she knew I was a Christian. And she was kind of inquisitive and she was asking a lot of questions. And so she didn't really go to church or anything.
11: Through simple conversations, faithful prayer, and everyday kindness, Vicki watched God draw people to himself, not because of her perfect words, but because they saw something real in her life.
10: So I would just share as much as I could with her about that. And then I would really be praying for her. Well, years later, I saw her again, and she had gone to this church that I used to go to. And she said, Vicki, I owe all this to you because I saw your life and I wanted what you had. And she got saved. Now she was in church and doing good. And another friend of mine that I worked with, she thought she was saved, but she really wasn't. And she sang in the choir and everything at church, but she really had no personal relationship with the Lord. So she just said, Vicki, one day I just walked down to the altar right after choir, got saved. And she says, I know that that's because, you know, I saw your relationship and I wanted what you had. The Holy Spirit does the work. We just pray and believe Him to do it and not give up.
11: You may never know how God is using your life to influence someone else. Keep loving people. Keep praying and trust the Holy Spirit to do what only He can do. Learn more at crew.org/life.
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0: You've turned on the light. Tonight, clear starry night with lows around 50.
1: Tomorrow, mostly sunny, highs in the mid-70s. In the evening, partly cloudy, lows in the upper 50s.
0: Tonight, we at the Light Radio Network would like to honor all the men and women who gave their lives for freedom 25 years ago, September 11th. Have a very blessed night and keep shining for Jesus.
16: The U.S. is on track to admit zero Christians fleeing from the world's worst countries for persecution this year. This is truth itself. The claim comes in a new report from the global watchdog Open Doors and the Evangelical Refugee Resettlement Agency World Relief. The organizations unveiled their new report at the U.S. Capitol Visitor Center, documenting the state of Christian persecution worldwide and the number of refugees admitted into the U.S. The release comes 1 month before the Trump administration is set to determine the number of refugees to be admitted to the country in fiscal year 2027, which begins October 1st. World Relief CEO Mile Green told those at the unveiling, the U.S. has essentially taken this golden door and closed it. The report, titled State of the Golden Door, states that the number of refugee admissions from the 50 countries on the 2026 Open Doors World Watch list has plummeted to zero in fiscal year 2026, which concludes at the end of this month. While the report is primarily focused on persecuted Christians, it acknowledged that the halt on refugee resettlement during the Trump administration has applied to all religious minorities in those countries, not just Christians. Although refugees have been admitted to the U.S. in this fiscal year, the Trump administration has prioritized the resettlement of white South Africans, whom it describes as victims of unjust racial discrimination. Truth Itself is brought to you by the Helios Projects, training untrained pastors in Argentina, Ecuador, and Brazil. 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
19: Welcome to Breakpoint, a daily look at an ever-changing culture through the lens of unchanging truth. For the Colson Center, I'm John Stone Street. On Tuesday, September the 11th, 2001, I was ironing a shirt, preparing to teach a class of college freshmen on the topic of Christian worldview. Obviously, once I learned of the planes hitting the towers of the World Trade Center in New York and the Pentagon in Washington, D.C., my teaching plans for that day changed. What we all saw and the evil of that day is just how much worldviews matter. I remember well the chaos and confusion and realizing that our world had changed. For rising generations, however, 9/11 is now distant history. Of course, the attack on Pearl Harbor, the Holocaust, the assassination of JFK, the moon landing, these were all history for my generation, but not as distant. And that's because even as grumpy and grungy as Gen Xers were, we still shared an identity as Americans. We still had a kind of national memory. And that's something that many in the emerging generations no longer have. Absent a coherent civic education and an understanding of different worldviews, it's not clear to them who exactly attacked us on 9/11 or why they attacked us. And for some, who are even the good guys in the story? One resource that was developed to teach the younger generations about 9/11 is the Drive-Through History special hosted by Dave Stotts. The Drive-Through History team always does a tremendous job making history come to life. And with incredible video footage, narration, this special walks through the events of 9/11, highlighting stories of both terrorism and heroism. The stories that made up this day and altered the history of the world. And it did alter the history of the world. I remember sitting in a history class of my own as a college freshman, learning about the world wars of the early 20th century and thinking, I can't imagine the world ever going to war like this again. But I remember, less than 10 years later, asking a group of college freshmen if they could ever imagine the world being at peace again, like it had been in the late 90s. The definitive answer was no. In a very real sense, the 25 years since the 9/11 attacks have demonstrated to us all just how sticky worldviews can be, how much they matter. What humans see and experience is always interpreted through an interpretive framework, a vision of reality, what we really believe about fundamental issues like morality, meaning, and identity. Our ideas about these things determine what it is that we see when we look at the world around us. In the days and weeks after 9/11, America seemed to have gained new moral clarity. Church attendance spiked. There was a palpable sense of national unity, a deep respect for firemen, police officers, and other first responders. We were all a little more gracious to each other and to strangers. We flew a lot more American flags. Even in Congress, at least for a short time, political division seemed less important than our shared national identity and our shared outrage at the evildoers. One voice of moral clarity in the days and weeks that followed 9/11 was Chuck Colson. Not only did he help explain the Islamic worldview that drove the terrorists to plan and perpetrate the evil, he explained the existence of evil within a Christian worldview and the inadequacies of explanations that fall short of the truth. He also brought clarity to just war theory, especially as it applied in the weeks and months that followed. For this 25th anniversary of 9/11, the Colson Center team has compiled the commentaries of Chuck Colson in the days and weeks that followed the attacks into a special 9/11 bonus episode of the Breakpoint podcast. 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God willing, we'll never again see another day like 9/11. God willing, it won't take us another day like that for us to recapture an awareness of what is true and what is good. And that's why we pray, God help us. For the Colson Center, I'm John Stone Street with Breakpoint.
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1: Carry each other's burdens, and in this way you will fulfill the law of Christ. I'm Susan, and that's the light word for today from Galatians chapter 6.
33: There's no way to restore a relationship unless somebody comes and asks for forgiveness, but I'm not going to be bound by bitterness and vengeance. Anytime I talk about forgiveness, I'm just talking about the fact that I'm not holding a bitterness, I'm not holding a grudge. I can't absolve anybody's iniquities. That's for God to do. And He's not going to do that for a person who doesn't come to Him through Christ.
34: 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And I'm talking, of course, about the terrorist attacks in New York and at the Pentagon and in Pennsylvania. If you're old enough, you remember the chaos of September 11th, 2001. You may have lost someone close to you in the attacks or in the global war on terror that followed. Those terrible events of 9/11 caused men and women everywhere to ask questions like, why did God allow such horror? How can He be good and loving and yet let something happen that's so evil, so ugly, so painful? You'll hear answers to those questions today in an interview that I had with John not long after 9/11. We'll discuss how God's Word can comfort you even in the face of immense tragedy. Today's program is titled Standing Firm in Unstable Times. And now here's John to lead off the discussion.
33: No matter where you were or what you happened to be doing on September 11th, 2001, there's no question that things haven't been the same since. The terrorist attacks brought sudden, sweeping changes to our nation, in fact, to our entire world. It seems people everywhere are doing what just a day before this event was politically incorrect, and that's talking about God and faith and the future and life and death. It's those kind of questions that I have in mind as we bring this special Grace to You interview with you. We're calling it again, Standing Firm in Unstable Times. And in the interview, I'm going to try to expand on some of the questions that I'm hearing most often these days. Questions about evil and God's power or lack of power to stop it. Also going to address bluntly some of the serious theological errors that sadly are getting a lot of airtime. And I'm hoping that will help you stand firm for God's truth.
0: Larry King's first question and the title of that broadcast was, "Where Was God?" And I wonder what your thoughts on that are, John.
33: Well, I have to tell you, Phil, it was very frustrating because I had all kinds of thoughts and ways that I wanted to answer that. I never got the opportunity to give a complete answer, so I just tried to proclaim the truth. But in answer to the question, where was God, I immediately went to Isaiah in my mind. I mean, I'm so biblically arranged mentally that that's where I went. And I went right to the fifth chapter of Isaiah, and there I was in the fifth chapter of Isaiah. And Isaiah receives this revelation from God that pronounces a series of curses on Israel, on Judah, actually, and Jerusalem. And the prophet receives these messages that God has found Israel to be a fruitless vine, that in all his provisions and all his goodness and grace and mercy to them and blessing should have produced good grapes, but instead there aren't any grapes. They're just sour berries. They're which is symbolic of the fact that they are in idolatry and iniquity and sin. And God says, I'm going to come down and I'm going to rip up my vineyard, Israel. I'm going to take away its protection. I'm going to trample it down. I'm not going to rain on it. And this is a huge curse pronounced by God on Israel. And it's a frightening passage. I mean, it would be worse than knowing your Twin Towers are going to be attacked by some Arab terrorists. I mean, it was total wiping out of Jerusalem and the whole of the southern kingdom. And Isaiah immediately is seen going to the temple. And he goes to the temple, and he wants to check in with God because he wants to find out, where is God? Where is God? This can't be. This is the covenant people. This is God's own chosen people. This is the seed of Abraham. And he goes to the temple, and I think the most startling thing occurs in the opening of the chapter. He says this, "And in the year King Uzziah died, when all trauma from God was falling on Israel, he said, I saw the Lord, and he was high and lifted up." And it's just shocking. He wasn't in the rubble, as the LA Times guy said. He was right on the same throne he had been on all the time. He hadn't abdicated. He hadn't lost his sovereign purpose. He hadn't diminished in his glory, high and lifted up, and his train fills the temple, and holy, holy, holy. And you see God in all his full, sovereign, majestic glory, and everything that is happening within the framework of his perfect purpose. And I will say this, I don't know what the purpose of God was, quote, for America, but I do know what the purpose of God is when something like that happens. It is for judgment on some because they perish, and God has every right to bring that judgment on the ungodly who have rejected him. It is for those who believe, the blessing of all blessings, the Christians who died in those events. For them, it was an entrance into glory. God was in control of all of that. God is in control of judgment. God is in control of blessing for his people. And that fits within the righteous pattern of God as he expresses his purpose and his will.
0: Larry King was curious about whether we should forgive the terrorists. And in fact, he went around and asked, he made it a point to ask each panelist this question. That's really a hard question to answer in a sound bite. And I'm eager to hear a more in-depth reply from you.
33: As far as is humanly possible, yes, I would forgive them.
0: Whether they asked for it or not?
33: Yeah, whatever that would mean, in the sense that I would not be bound in my own heart by some unrelenting bitterness toward them. I don't mean that there can be any kind of reconciliation. In the first place, there's no relationship to start with. But I don't believe vengeance is mine. I think it's God's. Even had I lost a son or a brother or a spouse or a friend in the disasters, I don't think I would have had a heart full of bitterness or vengeance or hostility toward those people. It would be in me to forgive them, and the way I would manifest that forgiveness is not by anything on their behalf. I mean, they're dead, but it would simply be manifest in grief over the terrible disaster of their eternal soul. Nobody talks about that. It's terrible that people died in that destruction. It's more terrible that some people went to hell and those men who committed those horrible acts went there too. That is a great grief. The deception of Islam is a great grief. And there are more coming after them who are going to be literally cast into eternal judgment under the illusion that they're serving Allah, God. So I would have nothing but compassion toward that. I think an illustration of that that may help is one of my nephews, just a really outstanding young man. I think he was about 21, 22. His name was Tim, my wife's sister's son. Fine young man, loved the Lord. He was in his college days. He was a volleyball player at California State University, and just a great, great kid. Was working in a market, and a guy came in to hold the market up and killed him. I think he was like 21 or 22, shot him dead. And, you know, the guy was on drugs, and Tim tried to intervene when this guy was getting money from a cashier. He tried to protect this lady, and he was killed. And his dad, my brother-in-law, Dwayne, I watched his response to somebody who had just murdered his son at the, you know, at the prime of his young years. And Dwayne went to the prison with one purpose. He said, I want to see that man. And he went there with the purpose of sharing the gospel with him and telling him that he forgave him for what he did to his son. And that more important than the death of his son was this guy's death, because his son was with Christ. Now, that's what I'm talking about when I talk about forgiveness. I mean, there's no way to restore a relationship unless somebody comes and asks for forgiveness. But I'm not going to be bound by bitterness and vengeance. I even look at the war that way. I don't see the war as some kind of retaliatory vengeance. I think a just war begins when the peace is interrupted, and it ends when the peace is restored. And I think a just war is a war that takes away the terrible, terrible interruption into the peace of this nation. In other words, it's a war of protection and justice. But I don't think we need to get caught up in personal vengeance. But on the other hand as well, only God can forgive sinners. And the sad reality is those men will never be forgiven because they died without ever believing the gospel of Jesus Christ.
0: So just to be absolutely clear, when you speak of forgiveness, the forgiveness you grant, you're talking about letting go of any bitterness or hostility, right, or anything towards them, but not absolution for their sin.
33: I couldn't give that anyway. Right. I mean, I can't give that to anybody. So anytime I talk about forgiveness, I'm just talking about the fact that I'm not holding a bitterness, I'm not holding a grudge. I can't absolve anybody's iniquities anyway. That's for God to do. And he's not going to do that for a person who doesn't come to him through Christ.
0: You mentioned the war. Let me follow up on that. Just to put that together with what you're saying about forgiveness, I notice a lot of Christians are confused about this. And they're asking questions like, can we as Christians support our government's retaliation against terrorism? And occasionally you hear a Christian cite Matthew 5, verses 38 and 39, where Jesus said, you've heard that it was said, an eye for an eye and a tooth for a tooth, but I tell you not to resist an evil person, but whoever slaps you on your right cheek, turn the other to him also. Now, what did Jesus mean, and does that have any application in a situation like this?
33: Well, first of all, it has no application in a situation like war, which is not a personal offense, which is a national issue dealing with an entity that has been ordained by God for the punishment of evildoers. I'm not an entity ordained by God for the punishment of evildoers, right?
0: Right.
33: That's not my personal issue.
0: And Jesus here is talking about personal
33: issues.
0: Yeah,
33: and I think to understand what that text actually means, if anyone slaps you, turn the other cheek. You have to understand a little bit of background. It's pretty fascinating. I'll take a minute and explain it to you. When Christians in the New Testament era, who were Jews, obviously, because Jesus was preaching and they were following him and believing in him and identifying as followers of Christ and all of this, when they were in their synagogues, You remember Jesus said to them at the upper room discourse, he said, the day's going to come when they're going to throw you out of the synagogue and they're going to whip you and all of this. Some historians indicate that there was, interestingly enough, when a person was excommunicated, a symbolic slap across the face by the ruler of the synagogue, whack, before the synagogue, and that this symbolized that rejection. A slap across the face was viewed as a very shameful thing, a very demeaning and humbling thing to be smacked across the face. There's still that, even in our culture, right? I mean, it's one thing to knock a guy's lights out. That's one kind of demonstration of how you feel about somebody. But just a smack across the face is a how dare you. It's a demeaning kind of thing, and that's the way it was. And so there's some historians who say they literally would smack somebody across the face who was excommunicated.
0: Gives new meaning to the right hand of fellowship.
33: Right. That was the right hand of disfellowship. But so what Jesus is saying is this, look, if you have so identified with me, if you have by that identification created such an offense that they have literally slapped you across the face, continue in the same path so that you are continually vulnerable to the same thing over again. And you have an illustration of the fact that it's not literal in the case of Jesus. When he was slapped, remember, they slapped him across the face and he didn't say, here, hit the other cheek. He said, essentially, why are you doing that? And he called him to account. I think what that's talking about is if they hit you once, get ready. They'll probably hit you again. And you have to maintain a certain vulnerability. And he's talking there about a Christian living in a persecuting environment. If you get slapped in the face, don't compromise. Don't lose your courage. Don't go underground. Don't deny the Lord. Don't retaliate. Don't get full of vengeance. Don't become bitter. Just live that same godly, quiet life with all of its vulnerability because you may get hit again. That's a whole different issue than God giving the right to a national government, which is exactly what Romans 13 says. The powers that be are ordained of God, and they bear the sword, and they don't bear it for nothing. They bear it to use against the evildoer for the protection of the one who does good.
0: Would you say then that Romans 13 puts a responsibility on our government to retaliate?
33: Well, I definitely do.
0: It would be wrong for them not to
33: Absolutely.
0: Retaliate.
33: Absolutely. Well, I mean, it's pretty obvious. If we don't do anything, well, what's going to happen? Well, it's going to keep it up and keep it up. And where does it end? I mean, all you have to do is be successful at what you do once. And if you gain the desired effect, America goes into a shell, doesn't do anything, doesn't go back to try to root out this evil and to deal with it and to bring a just punishment. Now you've just energized them. Now they're going to be flooded with other people who want to go and accomplish these great purposes and these great ends because there's no consequence. It's like, you know, on the simple level, it's like asking whether you should punish your child when he does something that's wrong. Is that the compassionate thing to do? Yeah, it is in the end, unless you want to turn your child into a criminal. I mean, if you don't punish this kind of thing, what's going to happen now and what's already happening, and I'm not here to answer questions about politics and the military, what's going to happen now as the world retaliates against this is the forces, the Taliban or whoever they are going to disintegrate under the fear and the pressure of this tremendous act of justice that's coming against them. And that's the desired effect you want. You want to disintegrate that entire base of power. And that brings about a protection of people. I think we're not only doing what's right in the protection of our own nation, but we're doing what's right in the corollary protection of Israel. Not because Israel is by any means a righteous people, but because I do think that Israel is a nation that understands right and wrong on a human level and understands justice on a human level and doesn't do to its neighbors what its neighbors continue to do to it.
0: So, John, have you gotten some good responses to your appearance on Larry King? What's the most interesting response you've gotten?
33: Well, you know what the universal response is? 99.9% of the response is, thank you for giving the true gospel. It was almost like people had hoped somebody would just give the straightforward gospel and hold the line. And that's what people keep saying. You know, we watched and we hoped that you would give the gospel and that you wouldn't compromise the gospel. And they were just very encouraged. I think it strengthened Christians to be maybe to be bold. And of course, I'm not thinking I need to, you know, suck it up and say the truth there no matter what. I just said it because that's what I believe the truth is. But I think it was encouraging. And you know, most all of the mail is basically saying we need to stand up for the gospel in a day when so many people compromise and water it down and want to make it blend in with everything else and not offend anybody. And I think that's what struck me is how, you know, because we hear so much about let's open up everything and let's embrace everybody and let's accept whoever and let's be open to other religions and let's... And you think this is a big widespread movement. And then what happens is I get on there and I'm really firm about the singularity and exclusiveness of the gospel. And there's this flood of affirmation and you begin to realize there are people out there who aren't buying into this.
0: Thank you for doing that, John.
33: Well, I don't understand why it's a difficult thing to do. You just say what's true. And as you know me well enough to know, I'm not concerned about where it gets me. You know, I'm not concerned about what I might achieve on a worldly level. I'm just concerned about the truth. And so there's

0: a lot of our listeners probably are finding they have greater opportunities than ever to share the gospel with their friends, their neighbors, and so on. What advice would you give them as they're looking for ways to share their faith?
1: Yeah, don't shuffle your feet and beat around the bush would be the first thing. I mean, if the door was ever opened, it's open now. And I think that, you know, I would say to them what I said in the tape I did on terrorism. Take them to Luke 13, where Jesus did, and ask this question. What would have happened to you if you had been in the building? What would have happened to you if you'd been on the flight? Where would you be now, today? Isn't that the question? Would you be in heaven? And if they say, well, I hope so, well, on the basis of what? On the basis of why would you be in heaven? Well, I'm a pretty good person. Boy, there's the door right there. Salvation is not by works. So I think the question is just capture the moment. I mean, the moment is vivid. All you have to do is say to somebody, well, if you were on the 105th floor or the 95th floor, when the plane hit, where would you be? Or if you were in the plane, where would you be?
0: And I'll bet there's not a person in America who hasn't asked himself that question.
1: Yeah, where would I be? Yeah. And then you go from there. I mean, like if you're looking for an opening, an entree, a starting point for evangelism, here's a universal one. So,
0: well, thank you, John.
1: Well, thank you, Phil. It's been a delight to talk about these things, and I hope it's helpful to people. It is strange for a preacher to be thrown into a sort of short answer soundbite environment because I'm used to explaining things. But you know, preachers are also proclaimers. We're not just explainers. And there's something wonderfully powerful about just the proclamation, because the power is in the truth. And you never know what the Lord is going to do in planting the seed. As the Apostle Paul said, some plant, some water. God gives the increase, right? So you just say what's true, and then you leave it to the Lord. Whatever that environment allows you to say, that's what you say. But I'm very thankful to the Lord for the opening that was there to proclaim the gospel, and grateful that I had enough time to at least articulate the truth and to try to get across that Jesus Christ is the only way of salvation. I know the message got through, and I'll close by saying this. I know the message got through because I did get three letters that were furious with me, just furious. And it was really good feedback because they said, how dare you say Jesus is the only way? So I know that message got through not only to Christians. You know, sometimes you think, well, the Christians got it, you know, because it's inside talk. It's Christian jargon and lingo. These are three non-Christians. And, you know, in a sense, that was really important feedback because if it's clear enough for somebody to get that mad who's outside the gospel, then it was clear enough for the people that the Lord may be drawing to himself. And so, you know, even that feedback was important. Another lady wrote and said that I was interrupting the peace of the world by making Jesus the only way of salvation. Well, I was glad she got it. She didn't like it, but she got it. And I remember Jesus, you know, when he preached the gospel in his own synagogue in Nazareth, they tried to throw him off a cliff and kill him. They got it. They got the message. They didn't like it, but they got it. And you're going to run into that. I mean, there are going to be people who resent that truth, but that doesn't make it the less true. And I think that's why I wonder why anybody who represents Christ equivocates on that. What do you gain? You certainly don't gain anything with the sinner, because if you don't tell the sinner the truth, he can't get saved. You certainly don't gain anything with the saints, because if you don't tell the truth, the saints don't have any respect for you. And you certainly don't gain anything with the Lord, because if you're ashamed of the gospel, you're in some serious trouble there. So, I mean, what's the upside of not just saying the truth?
0: There is none.
1: Yeah, that's what I think. One thing I need to say, sort of in wrapping all this up, this is a time for great compassion. While it is a great opportunity, we don't want to go roaring in there with guns blazing. This is an important time for sensitivity and compassion. People have been seriously tenderized. This kind of fear is not superficial. It is deep and profound. And there's an important necessity to come with the meekness and gentleness of Christ, to demonstrate the kind of weeping compassion that Jesus did, a tenderness. We come tender-hearted. We come kindly. We come compassionately. realizing that there's a lot of real fear and real anxiety.

0: and real suffering in people's hearts, and particularly those people in New York who lost people, and others around the country who lost people. This is a very, very tender time, and I think we want to be truthful, we want to speak the gospel, but we want to make sure we stay compassionate and tender-hearted and loving and gracious in the presentation of the gospel. So I would just encourage you to take every opportunity you have to demonstrate the truth and to do it in love.
1: You're listening to Grace to You, the Bible teaching ministry of John MacArthur. Today's special interview, titled Standing Firm in Unstable Times, was recorded not long after the tragic events of 9/11, 25 years ago today. Now, something that John often said is that suffering, whether from a terrorist attack or spiritual persecution or a life-threatening disease, suffering has a purifying effect. We asked John to explain what he meant by that, and here's what he said.
0: Yeah, suffering always has a purifying effect. Because even in a non-believing world, even with people who don't believe in God or the gospel or the Lord Jesus Christ, threats, suffering, terror, illness, it's a yank back from the good times, thoughts of well-being, to the reality of death. Death. I mean, we're all living on the edge all the time. And I think it forces people to think deeply. I remember when a number of years ago, we had one of the great earthquakes in Southern California, and people were killed, crushed in that earthquake under the rubble of certain buildings. The next Sunday, the congregation in our church just expanded. People rushing to the church to figure out, what do I do? Is this world coming to an end? I mean, that's one way to view it. But any level of suffering, could be that somebody tells you you have cancer or your wife decides to leave because she's having an affair with another person. All of that causes people to look at their own lives and wonder if they're not missing reality and if they have an answer for death.
1: That's right, friends. 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And then be here Monday as we jump back into John MacArthur's practical study titled Wisdom for the Workplace. It's another 30 minutes of unleashing God's truth, one verse at a time, on Grace to You.
2: The Light of the Northeast. When it comes to drawing near to God, you have to treat sin seriously.
3: Dr. Tony Evans says dealing honestly with our sin is essential to restoring our relationship with God.
2: It is sin that keeps us at a distance.
3: This is the Alternative Broadcast, featuring the timeless biblical teachings from the archives of Dr. Tony Evans. The Declaration of Independence talks about the right to life, liberty, and the pursuit of happiness. But pursuing something is no guarantee you'll get it. Well, today, Dr. Evans helps us find ways to make our pursuit of God more successful. Let's turn to James chapter 4 as we join him.
2: There are three things you must do, I must do, to remove ourselves from the staining effect of this world. Number one, verse 7. Submit therefore to God, resist the devil, and he will flee from you. The first thing you must do not to be a worldly Christian is to submit to God. It was a military term, and it meant to get yourself in your proper ranking. It meant to surrender yourself to your legitimate authority, to get in the proper pecking order. This word submit is used throughout the Bible. Christians, for example, are told to submit to government. That is, to submit or place themselves under their government to the degree that the government is legitimate. And it is requiring legitimate things. A wife is told to submit to the authority of her husband to the degree that he has submitted himself to the authority of Christ. Children are told to submit to parents as long as the parental authority is not requiring rebellion against God. So submitting had to do with alignment. Realigning your life under God. When he calls on a Christian to submit, he is saying to realign yourself under the authority of God. The first thing you need, which many of us need with our cars, is an alignment. Now, all of us here have had alignments in our cars. When our car is out of alignment, you don't always see it. You don't always feel it, but one of the sure ways to know that your car needs an alignment is to have your front tires checked. Because when they check your front tires, they can look at the wear and tear, the uneven distribution of the wearing of the tread, to determine that you do not have a tire problem per se, you have an alignment problem that is the cause of the uneven wear of the tread, particularly on your front tires. Many of us today are looking at our lives and we're seeing our tread wear fast. We're seeing the lines of our lives unbalanced, out of kilter, and uneven. We are seeing more defeat than we are victory. We are seeing that we are unable to cope and deal with the day-to-day realities of life, and so we spend time changing tires. Every month or two, we feel like we need a new spiritual tire. Maybe what you need, however, is not your spiritual tire to be changed. Maybe you need an alignment. Because you see, no matter how many new tires you put on the front of the car, if your alignment is off, you're going to wear out the new tires just like you wore out the old. You can change tires 52 Sundays out of the year, but if you don't get your alignment fixed, you're still going to be worn out as a believer. Many of our marriages are being worn down, and you think you've got a tread problem when there is an alignment problem. Many of our personal lives are being worn down, and you want to change tires, you want to change churches, you want to change environments, but you may have an alignment problem. He says, realign or to put it in the exact interpretation of the meaning of the word, reorient your ranking under God. You have displaced yourself from the authority of God. What does that mean practically? It means to say on a day-by-day basis, not my will, but thy will be done. It is to say, I am willing to subject my desire to your desire, my dreams to your dreams, my purposes to your purposes, my plans to your plans, my hopes to your hopes. It is to utterly abandon oneself to God. Until that happens, we will not be aligned properly to be able to do the second phase of this, which is to resist the devil. What he calls us to is to a decision to leave the world and come under the ranking of God. Now, God will help you. God will empower you to make the decision. But what God will not do is to make the decision for you. Okay? So to submit to God is a conscious decision to stand against the world. That this world order that leaves God out no longer will have dominating influence over my life anymore. You must decide that as a believer in Jesus Christ. God will help you do it, but he will not make the decision to do it for you. One of the things we need to know about the devil is he is not invincible. Okay? The death of Jesus Christ solved that. He has been rendered, Hebrews 2 says, powerless. So now he must whip you by deception because he no longer can whip you by power. Once you come to Jesus Christ, the devil can no longer make you do anything. He can trick you into doing it. He can tempt you to want to do it. But as a believer in Jesus Christ, he can no longer make you do anything. So that's why you cannot blame the devil for what you do. Okay? Secondly, draw near to God. Submit to God, verse 7. Verse 8, draw near to God. Drawing near has to do with increasing intimacy. It has to do with snuggling up close to. It means if you're going to beat the world and become a vibrant, strong Christian, you cannot have a long-distance relationship with God. You cannot be a part-time Christian. You cannot be a slow Sunday morning only saint. That this must be a lifestyle occupation. It must be an orientation whereby you draw near. The Apostle John's word for drawing near was to abide. Come close to. The closer you get to God, the more God rubs off on you. Like being in a hot sun. The longer you're in the sun, the more the sun will rub off on you, and you're going to sweat. And you don't have to make the sun make you sweat. You just have to be close to it. And the closer you are to the sun, it's going to rub off on you. He says, draw near.
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2: Well, what does it mean? What do I have to do to draw near? Look at the second half of verse 8. Cleanse your hands, ye sinners. Purify your hearts, you double-minded. You cannot draw near without dealing seriously with sin. It is sin that keeps us at a distance. Sin. Cleanse your hands, ye sinners. He's talking about Christians here because non-Christians can't cleanse their hands. They need to be cleansed by the blood of Christ. He's talking about Christians here who are functioning like sinners. There's a third thing you must do. Humble yourself before God. Verse 10. Humble yourself in the presence of the Lord, and He will exalt you. Here's another great promise. If you submit, you'll be able to resist. If you draw near, He'll draw near to you. If you humble yourself under Him, which brings back the concept of submission, guess what? He will lift you up. You see, some of our problem is we've been too busy lifting ourselves up. And if you're going to lift yourself up, why must God do any lifting? You're good enough to take care of you. What does it mean to humble yourself? It means to remove all fragments of pride. In the Bible, the great men of God who were taken up were always taken down first. Joseph was taken down to Egypt, put in jail, and then he became king of Egypt. Moses was put out in the wilderness, and then he became leader of Israel. On and on and on and on and on. David had to hang out with the sheep before he could be king. They had to have experience down before God could trust them to lift them up. The greatest Bible teacher in the Bible, Paul the Apostle, had to spend 3 years in the desert, humbled before God would lift him up. If you want God to raise you up in usefulness, raise you up in power, raise you up in victory, raise you up in strength, you have to go low. Why? Because there's not room for two gods in this universe. That's why. See, if you can raise yourself up, then go be God all by yourself. But if you can't raise yourself up and you're in desperate need of God, then what you do is you go low. You go low. See, when you need mercy, you say, please. When you need mercy, you say, please. You humble yourself. There is no place for arrogance when sinful men approach a holy God and say, come near. It's come near, please, mister, won't you? There must be humility if God is going to raise you up. And that means the eradication of pride. God's elevator to the top always starts going down. You say, that's vague. Give me something I can put my teeth into. He knew you were going to ask that question. That's why he wrote verses 10 and 11. Let me read them. Do not speak against one another, brethren. He's talking to Christians. He who speaks against a brother or judges his brother speaks against the law and judges the law. But if you judge the law, you're not a doer of the law, but you're a judge of the law. There is only one lawgiver and judge, the one who is able to save and destroy. But who are you to judge your neighbor? He says, okay. Let me give you an illustration of what humility means. You will always discover humility in how you talk, especially how you talk about somebody else. He says, because one of the ways we play God is with our tongue. One of the ways we act like we think we're God is with our tongue. Because he says we use our tongues to destroy one another. He raises the sin of slander as an illustration of his point of humility. These verses are not unrelated to what's gone before. He is saying, humble yourself, and that's going to show up in how you speak. Because instead of you having a malicious tongue that drags people down, because you yourself have already gone down and recognize if it wasn't for the grace of God, you'd be stomped out. You don't use your tongue to drag other people down because you're already down there with them. How dare you use your tongue to slander somebody else down when if God ever used his tongue, you'd never get up? How can you use your tongue and say, John Doe is worth nothing, he's no good, I'm going to tear him down, when God says you can't even draw near to me because of the sin in your own life? If you would spend more time with the sin in your life, you'd have less time to be talking about sin in somebody else's life. He says slander, which is to speak evil, to slander, it is to tear down another person's reputation in a destructive or non-constructive way. Now, let me clarify something very quickly here. Slander does not mean you skip sin, okay? Judging does not mean you don't deal with sin. The Bible says you are to deal with sin. The Bible says in Titus 3:10 that we are to deal with sin. 1 Corinthians 5, we are to confront brothers who are sinning. That's not slander. Slander is talking to everybody else but that brother. Slander is saying John Doe is messed up and John Doe never gets to hear from you that you love him enough and care for him enough to try to help him out of the mess. I want 300 other people to know that John Doe is going to the dogs so that John Doe will look bad in front of those other people. And you say, well, people still do it and I don't see the big deal. Well, now you've broken the law, because the law is that you're to love your God with all your heart, mind, might, and soul, and love your neighbor as yourself. That's what the law summed up in two. In fact, the whole 10 commandments are really commandments of love. No other God. Well, that means love can't be fickle. It must be single-minded. Commandment number two, no idols. That means love must be loyal in its practice. Commandment number three, do not take the name of the Lord thy God in vain. That means love must be respectful and not use things in an empty way. Commandment number four, remember the Sabbath, keep it holy. That means love must be devoted with its affections. Commandment number five, honor your father and mother. That means love must be submissive to a legitimate authority. Commandment number six, you shall not murder. That means love should value other people and not try to see their demise. Commandment number seven, do not commit adultery. Love is to be pure and not defiled. Commandment number eight, do not steal. That means love is not to be selfish and take from others what belongs to them. Commandment number nine, do not bear false witness. Love must be truthful and not tell lies. Commandment number 10, thou shalt not covet. Commandment must be content and thankful for what you have. Love is built into the 10 commandments. It is the commandments of love, stated in a negative way. Turn your Bibles very quickly to Matthew chapter 7. This gives you the proper balance about judging people. Because you've heard people say, well, the Bible says don't judge. Well, not quite. Do not judge lest you be judged. For in the way you judge, you will be judged. And by your standard of measure, it will be measured to you. And why do you look at the speck that is in your brother's eye, but do not notice the log that is in your own eye? Or how can you say to your brother, let me take the speck out of your eye, and behold, the log is in your own eye? You hypocrite. First take the log out of your own eye, and then you will see clearly to take the speck out of your brother's eye. The issue in the Bible is not don't judge. It is watch how you judge. You see, because how you judge will be the basis of how you will be judged. If you destroy somebody else destructively, guess what? God says, what goes around comes around. And while they may need to be corrected for wrong, which we should do, while they should be condemned for wrong, The judging should always be to build up, and they should be with the log removed from your eye. Because if you have a tree trunk sitting outside your optics, there is no way you can see a speck in somebody else's eye. So fix you first before you judge, because when you judge, it will be measured to you. Now, what's the problem with wrong judgment? He tells you, verse 12, there is only one lawgiver, the judge. There's only one God, and you not he. He is dealing with righteous judgment, biblical judgment, clear judgment, judgment that is humble. That's why the Bible says, take heed he who thinks he stands, lest he falls. See, when you say, look at what John Doe did, God says, watch it. Watch it. Because don't you know that that's a possibility in you too? Don't you know if you were born in the right side of town, under the right set of circumstances, that could be you? And when you understand that could be you, you humble yourself. In the Bible, the story is told by way of application of two Jews who went to the temple. The Pharisee said, I thank you I'm not like other men. Luke 18, I'm thanking you I'm not immoral. I thank you that I'm not a thief. I thank you that I'm not like them dogs out there. I just want to thank you that I'm not like everybody else. Then the publican, the thief, came in and beat his chest, the Bible says, and said, oh, God, have mercy on me. I am a sinful man. Have mercy on me. I have done all of those things, and I need mercy. And Jesus says, I tell you what, that evil publican went away justified. But that Pharisee went away condemned, even though he hadn't done any of those things. Because the man who thinks he's high will be brought low, but the man who goes low will be lifted high. You say, but wait a minute, Pastor, I haven't drawn knee, I haven't submitted, and I've been a little bit too proud. Is it too late? Well, you know, in football, they have halftime. You know what you do at halftime? You go in and get the thing straight. You find out what's been causing you to lose, and you readjust your strategy. No matter how many points the other team has scored in halftime, you can always come out of halftime with hope. You know why? Because it means at least that many points can be scored in one half. It's just now your turn to score. Your home team may have booed you because the other team got up on you. But let me tell you something about halftime. At halftime, you don't listen to the crowd. You listen to the coach. And no matter what anybody else is saying about you, the coach is saying, let's go back out on the field and win this game. Jesus Christ is calling you to the second half. Let's live the second half for God and not for this world.
3: 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The old saying goes, he who fails to plan, plans to fail. 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
1: From Christian News Radio Network, I'm Jim Miller. The nation marking 25 years since the deadly terror attacks on 9-1-1. Somber ceremonies held today at Ground Zero, along with the Pentagon in Shanksville, Pennsylvania, to honor the nearly 3,000 lives lost a quarter century ago today. According to a newly released interview, the U.S. Navy evaluating what to do with its main Middle East headquarters in Bahrain after significant damage by Iran. Here's News Nation's Robert Sherman.
2: This interview that was conducted by the Epoch Times with the acting secretary of the Navy was very telling, Alex, because we haven't really had a U.S. official coming out and so clearly stating that there was extensive damage done at some of these bases. The exact quote from the acting secretary of the Navy is that Iran blew the hell out of the U.S. base in Bahrain. Bahrain is home to the U.S. Navy's Fifth Fleet. You have continued to see those retaliations taking place here by Iran throughout this week.
1: The installation has long been a key logistics hub for American naval operations in the Middle East. Stock surging on Wall Street comes as investors shrugged off a slightly hotter than expected inflation report. Dow Jones Industrial Average has been up over 600 points at times today. The S&P 500 and the NASDAQ have been higher as well. More news straight ahead. Right now, here's a word from our sponsor.
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1: New survey shows nearly half of all voters would prefer Democrats take control of the House in November's midterm elections. A Quinnipiac University poll found 49% saying they supported Democrats and 38% in favor of the GOP keeping their majority. Mexican drug cartels pose a direct danger to the security of the U.S., according to an internal State Department fact sheet obtained by News Nation. Here's Allie Bradley with that story.
5: The United States taking an increasingly aggressive stance against the Mexican cartels. And now a new leaked State Department document obtained by News Nation lays out really just how far this fight could potentially go. So in this document that was leaked, it says Mexican cartels are a direct danger to the safety and security of the United States and points to a survey where sources say 1,000 Mexican adults were polled. It found that a majority support several forms of U.S. action against the cartels.
1: That polling was conducted by a reputable local research firm and interviewed 1,000 residents 18 years and older. From Christian News Radio Network, I'm Jim Miller. To hear this and other reports on demand, visit ChristianNewsRadio.org.
6: You've turned on the light. Tonight, clear starry night with lows around 50.
7: Tomorrow, mostly sunny, highs in the mid-70s. In the evening, partly cloudy, lows in the upper 50s.
6: Tonight, we at the Light Radio Network would like to honor all the men and women who gave their lives for freedom 25 years ago, September 11th. 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
8: Hi, I'm Johnny Erickson Tata. Max, who was a quarterback for a high school team, has been friends with his buddy KL ever since fifth grade. Now, KL has cerebral palsy and serves as the football team's manager. These two guys were both nominated, though, for the Homecoming King. But during halftime at the big game, when they crowned Max the football star, he got a bright idea. Seeing his friend KL coming toward him to give him a congratulatory hug, Max took off the crown from his head and held it out to his friend, and the crowd went wild. Later, Max explained, "I think the crown should have gone to the person who positively uplifts the school, and that person is KL for short." Romans chapter 12 says, "Love one another with brotherly affection. Outdo one another in showing honor." Max found a way to do just that. So think of the ways you can show honor today to the ones that you love.
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7: Carry each other's burdens, and in this way you will fulfill the law of Christ. 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
24: The worst sin against stewardship is to waste your life. Because every life that has been placed here by God on this planet has been placed here to be used to his glory and to serve him and to honor him with what you produce and how you live.
25: When people hear the word stewardship, they tend to think of fiscal responsibilities or taking good care of their possessions. Those aren't incorrect notions, but as we'll see today, biblical stewardship is rooted in God's creation and extends to every part of our lives. Hello and welcome back to Renewing Your Mind. I'm glad you're with us. Today we reach the end of our study of Dr. R.C. Sproul's series, Five Things Every Christian Needs to Grow, with the final of those five things being a good steward. As Dr. Sproul will show us, stewardship is more than merely being kind to nature or managing our time and money well. 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But until then, here's Dr. Sproul.
24: Today we're going to look at the fifth item that we've been concerned with in terms of the five things that every Christian needs to know in order to grow into the fullness of Christ. And you will recall that the first four we've already looked at included how to study the Bible, how to pray, how to worship, how to serve. And today we begin a look at the fifth one, which is how to be a good steward. Now keep in mind that we're learning these things so that we can take a hold of what we call the means of grace, and those means by which God helps us to grow spiritually. And when we think of those means of grace, we don't often think of stewardship as one of them. But in fact, when we look at scriptures, we see that God uses the disciplines given by the Holy Ghost and the instruction of his word to make his people responsible stewards of the gifts that God has bestowed upon him. And the whole concept of stewardship, biblically, begins with creation. And creation is celebrated not only in the book of Genesis, but throughout the pages of Scripture, and especially in the Psalms, where part of the worship and the singing of the people of Israel in the Old Testament celebrated God's ownership of the whole universe. The earth is the Lord's, and the fullness thereof, and all those who dwell therein. God is the author of all things, the creator of all things, and because he is the creator and the author of all things, he is at the same time the owner of all things. Whatever God makes, he owns. Now, what we own, as it were, we own as stewards who have been given gifts from God himself. The ultimate ownership of all of our so-called possessions, of all of our property, is God himself. So that's axiomatic, that before I think of how I serve God and worship God with my possessions, the first thing I have to understand is that whatever I own, it's not simply that God owned first, but that God still owns. And he has loaned these things, as it were, to me, and expects me to manage these gifts in such a way that will bring honor and glory to him. Now, the word that is translated stewardship in the Bible is the Greek word oikonomia. Oikonomia. I'm writing this on the board that you people in radio land can't see, but you can imagine. This board is not for your benefit, but the blackboard is for my benefit because I can't speak without writing these things down. And we see that word oikonomia, and I'm sure that you could readily guess what English word derives from this Greek word. Even though it is translated by the English word stewardship, the English word that in fact derives etymologically from it is the word economy. Economy, oikonomia, economy comes from it. And the word economy from this Greek word oikonomia can be understood in this way. The word oikonomia is one of those words in the Greek language where two different distinct words, in this case nouns, are joined together in a compound way to create a new word. The first part, oiko, comes from the Greek word oikos, which is the Greek word for house. And the word nomos is a word we're familiar with, even if we don't know the language of antiquity. The word nomos is the Greek word for law. We speak of autonomy, heteronomy, antinomianism is anti-lawism. So the Greek word nomos is conjoined here with the Greek word for house. So that literally, the word that is translated stewardship means house law or house rule. Now, this is how it's linked to stewardship. The steward in the ancient culture was not the owner of the house, but he was hired by the owner of the house to manage the affairs of the house, to manage the property, to allocate the resources of the house, to make sure that the cupboards were filled with food, that the money was taken care of, that the lawn was taken care of, that the house was kept in good repair. All of these dimensions of management were given to the steward. Now, in the like manner, this whole concept of stewardship begins in the Garden of Eden, where God creates this wonderful environment and gives Adam and Eve full reign of the garden. And not only that, he gives to Adam and Eve what? Dominion over the entire creation. But Adam and Eve are not given ownership of the world, but they're given the responsibility of managing the world, of taking care of the garden, of taking care to make sure that the garden is tilled and cultivated, that it's not exploited, that it's not abused, and that the goods that are found there in Eden are not wasted. And so what we're talking about fundamentally in this idea of biblical stewardship is responsibility for managing or allocating the resources that do not belong to us. They belong ultimately to God. Now, what is the responsibility of any chief executive officer of any organization? His primary task is the allocation of resources. We look at our ministry. We have a building that we have to take care of. We have a student base, constituents that have to be ministered to. We have a staff. We have equipment. We have computers and machines and all that sort of thing. And we have money. We have so much time in which we can operate our ministry. And we cannot be effective in operating the ministry if we waste our time, waste our people, waste our money, destroy our facility, and allow our equipment to fall into disrepair. To do any of those things would be bad stewardship. And so if we have to spend money, you understand this in your own management of your own household, that if you decide to spend $50 here for food, that's $50 that you don't have to spend on clothes, or vice versa. If you spend the 50 on clothes, you don't have it to spend on food. Everybody, I don't care if they're the richest person in the world, functions in a limited, finite set of resources. And so every time we use a resource, we make a decision. And what the good steward does is that when he allocates a resource, whether it's his time, his labor, his money, his equipment, he is careful to use that resource in the most prudent way possible. And that's where God holds us accountable. He held Adam and Eve accountable for how they took care of that garden. And God now is interested in how we take care of our ministry, how we take care of our personal lives, how we take care of our house, how we take care of our financial resources. All of these have to do with the pattern of managing and allocating resources. Now, one of the most gripping stories in the New Testament is Jesus' parable of the prodigal son. And what was the problem with the prodigal son? He received an inheritance that he did not earn. It was given to him by his father. And as soon as he receives this inheritance from his father, instead of trying to use his wisdom to build this inheritance, to invest it, as we saw in the parable of the servants in our last lecture, instead, he goes into a far country and wastes his inheritance in wine, women, and song, and ends up living in a pigsty. I mean, the whole story of the prodigal son, at least the first half of the story, and why he's called prodigal, is because it's the story of a man who wastes his father's resources. It's the story of a man who wastes his life. And that's the worst sin against stewardship, is to waste your life. Because every life that has been placed here by God on this planet has been placed here to be used to his glory and to serve him and to honor him with what you produce and how you live. And a wasted life is a horrible, horrible tragedy. And that's what we read in the story of the prodigal son. Until he receives a new life and is brought to his senses, and he comes back home, back to his father's house in repentance, willing no longer to be a steward, but really to be a hired servant at the lowest level of the household. And instead, his father, as you know, kills the fatted calf and has this great celebration to return his son into the family. Now, with respect to serving God with our substance, we have to look at the Old Testament concept of the tithe. Because one of the things that people ask all the time is, okay, I understand I'm supposed to be a steward. I understand I'm supposed to serve God with whatever wealth God bestows upon me. What does that mean in terms of the Old Testament principle of the tithe? Now, I don't have time in this brief introduction to go through all of the nuances and the technical arguments that surround the debate regarding the Old Testament tithe. But for now, let me just say this, that there's a debate about how many tithes there were, whether the tithe was applied simply to religious matters or did it also apply to the maintenance of the state. And, of course, the biggest question regarding the tithe is, does the tithe belong to the Old Testament ceremonial law that is nowhere carried forward into the New Testament and is therefore now obsolete, or does the tithe apply to the New Testament Christian? Well, again, without going into all of the details of this, let me just tell you what my view of the matter is. I am convinced that the Old Testament principle of the tithe still applies to the New Testament Christian. In the Old Testament, God understood something, folks. God understood that left to themselves, people would never place the same value on hearing the Word of God or on education than they would, for example, on physical medicine, on doctors, or on entertainers, or on business entrepreneurs. If you leave things completely to the market will value entertainment. The market will value entrepreneur producers, attorneys, doctors. But we look at our own country and we see that the two lowest groups of paid professionals in the United States of America are teachers and pastors. And God knew that in Israel, and he set aside one whole tribe, the Levites. And he said, the Levites will not receive an inheritance here, and the Levites will be responsible for taking care of the matters of the church and for education. And God said, I am instituting the tithe to make sure that these people who are doing these things to which I put a supreme value would be properly remunerated for their service, as the principle in both Testaments is that the laborer is worthy of his hire. Now, still, with all of this image that we have of ministers constantly asking for money and the idea of ministers riding around in gold Rolls Royces and diamond pinky rings and so on, maybe part of the TV image that you have, but still, in the final analysis, the lowest single-paid group of professional people in the United States of America today are pastors. And I don't know any minister who ever went into the ministry in order to get rich, because it is simply not a lucrative enterprise in our culture whatsoever. And I saw the largest poll ever taken on the religious habits of American people a few years ago. And in that religious poll, of 65 million people in America who claim to be born again, who claim to be evangelical Christians, of that group, 4% said that they tithed their income to the work of Christ. Now, I don't know how accurate that poll is. You know, these polls can be off 2 or 3 percentage points. But let's say it's off by 4 percentage points. And that would mean that 92% of professing evangelical people systematically, day in and day out, rob God and refuse to finance the work of Christ. Now, we go back to the Old Testament, to the book of Malachi, and we hear God's response to this type of problem. In Malachi chapter 3, in verse 8, we read this text. Will a man rob God? Yet you have robbed me. But you say, in what way have we robbed you? In tithes and in offerings. And you are cursed with a curse because you have robbed me, even this whole nation. Bring all the tithes into the storehouse, that there may be food in my house, and try me now in this, says the Lord of hosts, if I will not open for you the windows of heaven and pour out for you such blessing that there will be not enough room for you to receive it. Now, this is not the local minister giving an appeal for funds. This is God speaking to his covenant people. And he asked the question, will a man rob me? Would you steal from God himself? And of course, the people shrink back in horror from a question like that. And they're saying, of course, we would never rob you. I mean, we wouldn't think of robbing God. And God said, yet you have robbed me. How? In tithes and offerings. You have kept back for yourself that which belongs to me and that which I have required of you. Now, that's what happened in Old Testament Israel. That was a serious problem, a problem that the prophets had to come and rebuke the people. And God said, well, why don't you test me and see what I do? If you honor me, if you obey me, I'm going to open up the windows of heaven

I think it does. And we see people continuing to tithe in the New Testament in one of the earliest non-biblical books that we have in antiquity, the Didache, or the so-called teaching of the apostles, which was written either at the end of the first century or early in the second century, has a significant portion of it given over to this question of supporting the work of the kingdom. And the tithe principle is clearly communicated there. So that in the earliest documents that we have from the Christian church, we see that the primitive Christian community continued the practice of the tithe. When we are engaged in financing the kingdom of God, the biblical concept is that we are called to invest in the kingdom. We live in a country that was built on the principle of capitalism. And the fundamental idea of capitalism is this, that you are engaged in delayed gratification. Instead of taking your money that you make and spending it all now, the principle of capitalism is that you save it, you invest it instead of spending it, allowing your capital to go to work for you, allowing your capital to expand your wealth and to increase your wealth. While you're sleeping, as it were, your money is working for you. And so people invest in the stock market, and then they check the stock market every day to see how their investments are doing. And I think that's a very wise way to manage one's personal income, that if you make $10 an hour, say to yourself, okay, I'm going to live on $8 an hour. I'm going to take $1 out of that 10, and I'm going to invest it in God, and the other dollar I'm going to take and invest it in mutual funds or whatever. Because whatever money you have, that's what you have to live on. But we don't want to do that. Instead, we spend $12 on the $10 that we make, which is the American way. But the classic way of delayed gratification is you invest to increase. But I really believe that the most important investment we can ever make is in the kingdom of God, because it has eternal returns. Not just for us, but for our family, our children, our grandchildren, and this generation of Christians has to invest for the next generation in the things of God. And this only follows Christ's advice, seek ye first the kingdom of God and his righteousness, and all these things will be added unto you. And so, my charge to you is when you are allocating your resources, when you are spending your money, that you think about how you can invest in Christ's kingdom. With the allocation of your resources, that means your time, your labor, your equipment, and your money. That's how we support the ministry of Christ. Time, energy, labor, property, all of the resources that God has given to us. And the wonderful thing about the tithe is that if God prospers you, you don't have to feel guilty about it. If you return to him what he asks of you, then you can enjoy the rest as long as you use it wisely. But you can enjoy his prosperity, which is what he encourages us on the pages of sacred scripture. In closing, I want to give a couple of practical comments on how to tithe. People ask me that all the time. I hear people say, I'd like to tithe, but I can't afford to tithe. And I say, what you are saying to me is, you cannot afford to live at the level you're living now and tithe. That's what you're saying. Although I really doubt that. I honestly believe that you invest in the kingdom of God, you're not going to lose anything in the final analysis. But the way to overcome that always is to tithe from the top and learn that as early as you can in life. With your children, if they get a dollar allowance, make sure that their first 10 cents goes in the collection plate on Sunday morning so that they learn the principle early and they learn that even if, for example, if the government's going to come and tax your income, you know that you can't spend the money that the government's taken. Well, my obligation to God takes precedence over my obligation to government. He gets paid first. He gets paid from the top. And if you want to know how serious you are about investing in God's kingdom and what kind of a steward you really are, look at your checkbook. Because your checkbook is an objective, concrete record of where your treasure is and of where your

0: heart is and how much you care about financing the kingdom of God. Your checkbook tells the story of your stewardship. Go look at it, because it won't lie to you.
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0: You've turned on the light. Tonight, clear starry night with lows around 50.
1: Tomorrow, mostly sunny, highs in the mid-70s. In the evening, partly cloudy, lows in the upper 50s.
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15: 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I am that James Dobson, and I'm so pleased that you've joined us today.
16: Well, welcome to another edition of Dr. James Dobson's Family Talk. I'm Roger Marsh, and today is a very somber and sobering day here in the United States of America. It was 25 years ago on this very day, September 11th, 2001, that radical Islamists attacked the United States in four different locations and 3,000 souls were lost. On today's edition of Family Talk, we are picking up part two of this timely conversation about the 9/11 anniversary and what it means for this year's election cycle. Our host is Gary Bauer, Senior Vice President of Public Policy here at the Dr. James Dobson Family Institute, and his guest, the Honorable Michelle Bachmann, former Congresswoman from the great state of Minnesota, who now currently serves as a member of the Board of Directors here at the JDFI. On yesterday's program, Gary and Michelle reflected on the anniversary of 9/11 and the evil our nation confronted that day. Today, they're going to dig into the story of United Flight 93, the ordinary Americans who took a vote, then ran down the aisle and fought back against their attackers. Michelle Bachmann sees a lesson in that for all of us, and she and Gary Bauer will use it to sound the alarm about this year's elections. They'll also be talking about the threats facing our republic, why Christians can't afford to stay home on election day, and that ancient sin of anti-Semitism that God's people must reject. So now let's join Gary Bauer and Michelle Bachmann right here for the special 9/11 edition of Dr. James Dobson's Family Talk.
17: Well, folks, welcome back to Family Talk. Michelle, let's not waste any time. Let's get right back into it.
18: Great, Gary. Thanks again for having me.
17: I just thought it was interesting and maybe even a God thing that on the day that Osama bin Laden meant to lay our democracy, our republic low, the American people on that plane voted and then they fought. And of course, we don't have to die today to go to the voting booth. And it's just a reminder of how important the voting is that Christians must do.
18: Well, it is. That was United Flight 93. There were about 40 passengers on that flight and with crew about 45. But it was completely unexpected, of course, when it happened. No one knew anything like that was going to happen. I think it was Tom Burnett Jr. He was from San Francisco, and the thought was that he was perhaps the one that had kind of pulled everyone together. I was doing some research and materials just on that particular flight because it's extraordinary. We know so much about what happened because that was in the day and age when air phones were invented, where you had little phones in the headrest of the seat ahead of you, and you could pull that phone out and use a credit card and swipe it, and you could make phone calls from the air. Again, this is pre-cell phones. So this was a really big new thing. And thank God those phones were in those seats. And so people were all calling their loved ones. So we have a lot of information about what people were thinking. And you're right, there was a division of opinion. But as the Islamists, the jihadists were in the front of the plane, by this point, people figured out this was a suicide mission. This was not about negotiating with terrorists and then they could land the plane. They knew that their fate was death. And once they realized it, because the jihadists that were flying the plane, they really didn't know how to fly it very well. The plane would drop 700 feet, or it would go back up, or it would go side to side and shake. And the people were shaken to their senses, if you will. And they realized all we have is our ability to unite, run down the center aisle, try to take down these four terrorists, take over the plane. And there was a pilot among the passengers. There was a pilot who could land the plane. So they figured they're going to give it their all. They're going to do it all. There was a division of opinion. They didn't want to do it. But when they realized, there was just a moment when they realized, this is it. This is our only chance. And so all of their courage rose up within them. And they unified and ran down that aisle. And they actually ended up taking some of these jihadists out, and they believe they got into the cockpit. What the problem was, really a math problem. The plane by that time was so low, there was no way for them to take it over. But the victory, as you had stated, Gary, this was the first time that Americans pushed back against the jihadists, against their plans for victory, and it was in real time. And I think that is the lesson to all of us. There is a real-time plan right now by communists and Islamic jihadists together. It's called the Red-Green Alliance. There is an active, real plan now to rush forward in a quantum leap, if you will, in these elections and the midterms. And they're serious, because they're serious about their goal of toppling the U.S. Constitution and replacing them with socialism. We don't think it could happen. But look at the most recent CBS poll. 58% of the people who responded to CBS, of Democrats, believe in socialism. 60% of youth in this country believe in socialism. So they've already been winning this war through TikTok and social media, and also through materials they're taught in the classroom. They're very far down the road. So that's why if we sit on our hands and don't vote, that's our weapon. That's our weapon that God has given to us, our tool to hold on to a godly country. And no, we see a lot of ungodliness in America, but America has been a force for good for 250 years to the whole world. Ask anyone in the world, what country has helped you? The United States of America. And so this is the moment. So just like the passengers on Flight 93, we too have to unite. We have to use what we have. What they had was a beverage carton and pitchers of hot water. We've got a ballot box. And so we've got to, and I will tell you, again, I've been researching this. The mosques across the United States, they are mobilizing every Muslim in their congregations to vote. And we have pastors who say, well, I'm not going to do that. It's political. We're not asking any pastor to be political. Be biblical. Be biblical and teach your congregations, open up your congregations for voting. The mosques are the voting place. So Muslims never even have to leave their mosque in order to vote. They register there. They vote there. Every church should be registering and allowing voting at their church, because otherwise, what is your reply going to be if our culture is lost, if our nation is lost? Let me tell you, Christianity won't be allowed to be the dominant religion in America if Islam comes in. Islam will dominate and Islam will take over.
17: There's no question about it, Michelle, and you may have seen this. I came across my desk the other day, just as one example, a Chicago Muslim imam at his mosque in a Friday sermon told the people in his congregation, I'm using words that Christians would understand. This is what he said. We need Muslims to be in every aspect of life. We want Muslims in the police, as federal agents, in Congress, in the Pentagon, and in the White House. If we can produce leaders who hold on to our Islamic values, we will change America and change the world. Now, what jumped out at me, Michelle, is I'm not surprised that this guy said this, because there's no concept in Islam of separation of mosque and state.
18: Yes,
17: Islam is a very political philosophy. But what struck me about this is I didn't see any civil liberty groups saying, wait a minute, that's totally inappropriate. There was silence from the left, right? If a pastor said this, you Christians need to run for office. We need to get into the Pentagon, into the White House, because we must win America for Jesus. They call us Christian nationalists. But this alliance between the radical left and radical Islam, they're working together, even though they've got major differences, but they've got one big thing they share. They hate Judeo-Christian civilization.
18: They do, and they hate America. They are very much anti-America. And what a bizarre platform to run on, Gary. I mean, you've been in politics for years and years and years. Can you imagine running on a political platform of destroy America, burn it all down? That's their platform. And it's a mob mentality, and they're getting a mob to come around them. It's so bizarre and so far out. That's in our advantage right now. That's why it's important that you and I are talking about what these people actually stand for, what they want. We can't imagine people want this because we have a living laboratory of the last 100 years of the complete and utter misery and failure of communism and socialism side by side with a free market capitalistic economy like the United States of America and freedom. And so right now, which country does everybody want to go to? It's America. They're not all wanting to run to the Soviet Union or to communist China. They want to come here. And
17: it's the old Gates test, right, that Reagan used to talk about. If you open the gates, do people run in or they run out?
18: Exactly.
17: Well, people are running in here even when the gates are closed. So.
18: Exactly. But the formula of what they're selling is socialism, communism, matched up with Islamic Sharia law. And so quite literally on the streets of Michigan, you talked about the streets of Chicago, on the streets of Michigan, there's imams and followers of the mosque who stand on the street now and say, death to America. Death to America. And what they mean by that is death to our American way of government, our American freedoms, and death to anything that isn't what they believe, their Islamic beliefs. So there's distinctions within Islam. There's different Arabs that hate other Arabs. There are different Muslims that hate other Muslims. But they hate the infidel. They hate the Jew. They hate the Christian. And so our freedoms, if we go into the minority, will not be protected. They'll be run over. All you have to do is look at the history of Islam from when Muhammad came. This is no religion of peace. We're told the lie that this is a religion of peace. Are there peaceful Muslims? Yes, there are. But the history of Islam is one of conquering and taking over. And they do it by first invading a country. They take over also by having a massive number of children. We have a lot of Somali families here in Minnesota with 15 children. We're pro-family. We think that's a wonderful thing. But that's considered a form of jihad for them to immigrate and then populate and then they take over. They seize power. And that's what this election is about, seizing power. They say it themselves. It's not me. They say it themselves that they're seizing power. And they're organizing their mosques to do that. And so I think both you and I, Gary, are appealing to every pastor that would be listening to this or people who are part of a congregation or a Bible study. Organize yourselves, go down through your phone tree and your contacts and make sure everyone you know is registered to vote and then get them to the polls. Make sure they actually vote. You can't believe how many of these races are decided by a couple hundred votes, maybe a couple thousand votes. The Syed that just won in Michigan for the Democrat Party, all the polls said, oh, he's running away with it. He's going to win it by 15 points, maybe 20 points. He barely won by 1% of a point. There's now the lieutenant governor in the state of Virginia. She's Muslim. And she won by just a few votes because nobody paid attention. Nobody cared. So are we going to let the sacrifices of 250 years in this country go to waste because we're too apathetic to get out of bed and go vote, or at least figure out who is a decent pro-family candidate, pro-America candidate? That's how far. This is not your granddaddy's Democrat Party. I think that's the other thing we need to realize. Establishment Democrats, old-time Democrats, they were pro-America. They were pro-Israel. I could give you Scoop Jackson, Hubert Humphrey. I'll even go so far as to say Nancy Pelosi.
17: Well, now you've gone too far, Michelle. I got to draw a line there.
18: When I served with Nancy Pelosi, she was pro-Israel. But now Nancy Pelosi flipped. And there was a vote just recently, just a couple of months ago, to defund Israel, American support for Israel. Nancy Pelosi voted for that. So she completely flipped. That's the new Democrat Party, anti-Israel. They're anti-Israel and they're anti-America. What a weird platform to run on. And we're not motivated to vote.
17: It shouldn't be that hard for a Christian to sort this out. I mean, these are not the intricacies of what is the exactly best marginal tax rate. This is on sort of basic stuff. I noticed that Speaker Johnson, the wonderful Christian man that is Speaker of the House, and President Trump, too, has both used the same formulation where they've said, look, these people are crazy, referring to these folks on the left, both radical Islamists and also socialists and Marxists. Michelle, I grew up in a Democrat town. My family were all Democrats. Everybody in the neighborhood was a Democrat, but they all loved America. I mean, these were people that, you know, the Democrats then were JFK and Harry Truman and FDR, you know.
18: Proud of their military service. My parents were Democrats, too, Gary. I know it's hard to believe. My parents were Democrats, too. In Minnesota, if you were born here, they stamp it on your birth certificate that you're a Democrat. But the Democrat Party completely changed. And that is the whole point. People have to look through the smoke and mirrors. And now they're going to try and moderate their message and make themselves sound normal. But let me tell you, there will be nothing normal. So the America that we live in today, we won't recognize it anymore because their whole goal is to burn it all down. And there's no freedom where socialism is. So that's what's being offered on a silver platter to the American people. No freedom from socialism, no freedom from Islam. But the other option is there, and that is we can vote to continue what our founders gave us. They bled and died, many of them, and gave their lives so that we could have and enjoy what we have, freedom, freedom to worship, freedom to rear a family, freedom to start a business. And we are not kidding. Gary and I are trying to have a five-alarm fire here because Gary's right. There is not energy on the side of Christians and conservatives. And I think it's because, Gary, they have no idea what we're about to lose. And that's what we have to wake up and figure out. We're about to lose the most precious thing we have, our freedom.
17: I think you're absolutely right, Michelle. We take so much for granted. You know, a fish isn't really aware of water. It's in a water all the time. It's only when it's out of water that it realizes it's lost what gives it life. And we got a tremendous gift from God when we were allowed to be born in America or come to America legally. We could have been born in so many other places in the world and lived entirely different lives with less freedom to worship God, less freedom to teach our own children. But God, for whatever reason, allowed us to be born here. Yes. Now, when somebody gives you a wonderful gift, do you let anyone abuse that gift? Or do you treat the gift badly and don't keep it clean or handle it roughly and take a risk of breaking it? No, you'd be an ingrate if you did those things. Well, we can't be ingrates about America. But Michelle, I know this is something that really moves your heart as it does mine. You refer to young people buying into socialism. And I think we both agree part of that's because they've been educated in universities where they've been indoctrinated in that. but they've also been indoctrinated into something else, which is anti-Semitism.
18: Yes.
17: And we see it really pronounced on the left, but it's showing up on the right too in a way that just breaks my heart. Can you address why must Christians reject the mortal sin, the ongoing ancient sin of hating Jews because they're Jews?
18: Well, because this is God's idea. Again, God chose the Jews for his people. They are the light bearers because through the Jewish people came a Jewish Messiah, Jesus, who would come to give his life and to redeem all of mankind and to make a way for us to return to God so that we can be with him forever in heaven. We owe the Jews everything. God gave to them, he entrusted to them the law and the prophets. They've been the light bearers and the standard bearers for the world. Have they always been right? No, they haven't always been right. Have they sinned? Yes, they've sinned, but so have we. We've sinned too. That doesn't mean God didn't reject them. We should not reject them. The Bible's very clear that those who bless Israel, the Jews, the chosen descendants of the covenant people of Abraham, those who bless them are blessed. Those who curse them are cursed. And again, the very covenant, the centerpiece of the Bible

0: Or are we going to assert that we're going to have our own way? There's blessing and there's cursing. And as for me and my house, we want blessing. So this is an extremely important thing. We've saw that our opinion, I'm at Regent University, and our opinion is that we haven't seen the floor fall out yet on this Jew hatred, this irrational hatred of the Jewish people. And so to that end, we started an Israel Institute to get specifically to young people, to talk to them about this lie that's being perpetrated on them. This isn't just an organic thing. The country of Qatar is the largest funder of terrorism in the world. It's a tiny little Arab country, but they're very rich. They're the richest per capita people in the world. And Qatar puts their money where their mouth is. They've invested about $400 billion at least in the United States. A lot of that in marketing, in lies to young people about the Jews. And so we're having to fight that. But this is a David and Goliath battle, but I like those odds. David only needed one smooth stone. And so what we have is the eternal truth of God's word. And so that's the weapons of our warfare that we have. We have God's word. We have the faith of God Almighty behind us. And so we stand on the power of his word, his holiness, his name, his blood. And so we speak to this next generation from truth. They're hearing lies. But I believe that God puts a cord of recognition in every person's house, heart. When people hear the truth of God's word, they respond accordingly. I believe the young people of this generation in America will do the same, just as we did, just as generations before did. When you hear the truth of God's word, that's what sets us free. And that's my prayer, Gary, for this young generation, that they too will be set free and be brought out from being captives to the lies of this generation and be set free by the truth of God's word.
1: Well, that's beautifully said, Michelle. Our good friend who's with the Lord, Dr. James Dobson, was a great admirer of yours, and he would have been cheering us during these 2 days of conversation. Jim felt very strongly about all the things we've discussed, the need for Christian citizenship, the need as Christians to reject anti-Semitism, that we must never give in to the siren song of Marxism and socialism. He was deeply worried about the spread of radical Islam.
0: Yes.
1: So I know that Jim is applauding today. And when we see him again, I trust that we both will. We'll reflect on how over the years important it was to have fought the good fight. He was a great admirer of yours, as I am. And I want to thank you on behalf of all the supporters of JDFI for all you've done over the years for faith, family, and freedom. And also the sound, the alarm, is sort of a modern day Paul Revere of the danger of both radical Islam and of Marxism. You're a real national treasure.
0: Gary, thank you for your kind words. And all I can say is may God truly bless all of our listeners, and may God truly bless the United States of America, that we would fulfill our destiny.
1: 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Well, folks, that's it. 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

0: Institute. 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
1: You've turned on the light. Tonight, clear starry night with lows around 50.
2: Tomorrow, mostly sunny, highs in the mid-70s. In the evening, partly cloudy, lows in the upper 50s.
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3: I happened to be there when my friend Rick tried a jet ski for the first time. Now, you may have seen those little water machines that look kind of like a baby snowmobile, and they're a lot of fun, but it takes some skill to stay balanced on them as they start to take off across the water. Now, Rick actually handled it pretty well for a while. He's a good water skier. That didn't surprise me. But it was inevitable that he would eventually fall off, and I expected when he hit the water, that jet ski was going to take right off without him, you know, across the water. I wondered how he'd ever get back. It didn't happen. That jet ski is designed to start going in a circle near you, and it did, and it circles until you can get back on. How nice. That's exactly what you need when you fall off, right? Well, I'm Ron Hutchcraft, and I want to have a word with you today about there when you fall. Our word for today, from the Word of God, comes from Lamentations chapter 3, and we're going to begin reading at verse 19. Now, you probably were not discussing Lamentations over breakfast this morning, but Jeremiah wrote it. It follows this long book that's named after him, of course. Now, he's a great man of God, but he's a great man of God who knew about failure, too. In fact, here's what he says. Maybe some things you and I can relate to. In fact, pretty sure we can. Beginning with Lamentations 3, verse 19, and then ending with a phrase that you may have sung in church many, many times. I remember my affliction in my wandering. Oh, can you relate to that? He says, and then the bitterness and the gall, I well remember them. Okay, see, his mind is playing back failures. My soul is downcast within me, he says. In other words, this really gets me depressed. Yet I call this to mind, and there I have hope. Well, the sun's coming up now. He says, because of the Lord's great love, we are not consumed, for his compassions never fail. They are new every morning, and here it comes. Great is your faithfulness. You can probably hear the song. Jeremiah is reflecting on times when even the most committed of us believers fall off, so to speak, as my friend fell off that jet ski. And he captures the feelings very well. When I fail, my Lord, I feel discouraged, depressed, sometimes like, what's the use? But every new day, every morning, his compassions do not fail. His mercies are new every morning. Every new day, I find my Lord circling near me to pick me up, even though I fell off. The prophet Zephaniah says, every new day, he does not fail. Yes, when I looked at how that jet ski operated, I couldn't help but think of how our Lord deals with us. It could be that even now, you're feeling crushed by a feeling of failure. You've let your Lord down. You've let yourself down. You've let other people down. And maybe you feel like you're just going to stay down. In fact, at times like these, your feelings are telling you, hey, man, you fell off. And you know what? The Lord's going on without you, buddy. Wrong. His mercies are new every morning. Jeremiah said, my hope is every new day is a new start. Great, he says of God, is your faithfulness. Not great is our faithfulness. great is his faithfulness. So no failure needs to last more than 24 hours because there's a new day and there's new mercies. Today, your Lord is there, circling faithfully. See, he stopped when you fell off, and he's been lovingly waiting to pick you up and get you off to a fresh new start.
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5: From the Christian News Radio Network, I'm Jim Miller. The nation marking 25 years since the deadly terror attacks on 9/11. Somber ceremonies held today at Ground Zero, along with the Pentagon in Shanksville, Pennsylvania, to honor the nearly 3,000 lives lost a quarter century ago today. According to a newly released interview, the U.S. Navy evaluating what to do with its main Middle East headquarters in Bahrain after significant damage by Iran. Here's News Nation's Robert Sherman.
6: This interview that was conducted by the Epoch Times with the acting secretary of the Navy was very telling, Alex, because we haven't really had a U.S. official coming out and so clearly stating that there was extensive damage done at some of these bases. The exact quote from the acting secretary of the Navy is that Iran blew the hell out of the U.S. base in Bahrain. Bahrain is home to the U.S. Navy's Fifth Fleet. You have continued to see those retaliations taking place here by Iran throughout this week.
5: The installation has long been a key logistics hub for American naval operations in the Middle East. Stock surging on Wall Street comes as investors shrugged off a slightly hotter than expected inflation report. Dow Jones Industrial Average has been up over 600 points at times today. The S&P 500 and the NASDAQ have been higher as well. More news straight ahead. Right now, here's a word from our sponsor.
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5: New survey shows nearly half of all voters would prefer Democrats take control of the House in November's midterm elections. A Quinnipiac University poll found 49% saying they supported Democrats and 38% in favor of the GOP keeping their majority. Mexican drug cartels pose a direct danger to the security of the U.S., according to an internal State Department fact sheet obtained by News Nation. Here's Allie Bradley with that story.
9: The United States taking an increasingly aggressive stance against the Mexican cartels. And now a new leaked State Department document obtained by News Nation lays out really just how far this fight could potentially go. So in this document that was leaked, it says Mexican cartels are a direct danger to the safety and security of the United States and points to a survey where sources say 1,000 Mexican adults were polled. It found that a majority support several forms of U.S. action against the cartels.
5: That polling was conducted by a reputable local research firm and interviewed 1,000 residents 18 years and older. From Christian News Radio Network, I'm Jim Miller. To hear this and other reports on demand, visit ChristianNewsRadio.org.
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10: On this anniversary of September 11th.
11: Hello, friends. Michael Youssef here with Leading the Way. And as we commemorate the death of our fellow citizens, I find my heart is full of gratitude to God for the comfort he gave to the family, but also full of the feeling of responsibility of the task ahead of us. We had a wake-up call on that day. Sadly, many people turned the snooze button on and then they went back to sleep. We need an awakening in America to realize that our enemy is vicious and he wants to destroy America. Our culture was built on the logic of the cross, and they want to remove that. They want to destroy that. They want to replace it by mosques, and they want to replace it by training institutions that are totally opposed and at enmity with that cross. So I'm going to urge you to stand in memory of those people who have lost their lives, to stand firm for the cross of Christ. God bless you.
10: The early chapters of Revelation contain very personal words from Jesus to the churches of his time. Well, wouldn't you know it, his words also resonate with Christ followers in 2026. Thank you for making time in your listening day for Leading the Way with Dr. Michael Youssef. Up next, part two of his message, Seven Letters from the King. Get ready to be challenged. Here now is Dr. Michael Youssef to get you caught up.
11: The first message is to the church of Ephesus, chapter 2, verses 1 to 7. They were hardworking Christians. They've rejected false doctrine. They believed in accurate biblical interpretation. But the problem with the church in Ephesus is that they loved their accurate biblical interpretations more than they loved Jesus. And so the great physician's prescription to the Ephesians, he said, retrace your steps. Get back a little bit. Find out where you lost your first love. What is the thing that tricked you? What is the thing that tripped you? Find out. And he said, not only confess it, but turn away from it. If you do not act soon, and if you do not act decisively, Jesus said he will remove the lampstand. He's not talking about salvation, but he will remove the lampstand. He will snuff out the light of your witness. The light will no longer shine, even if you are going through the motions. Whatever passion you've got left for sharing Christ with others will die down. The second message is to the believers in Smyrna. That's chapter 2, verses 8 to 11. The word Smyrna is a Greek word which actually means myrrh. Myrrh is a fragrance that comes from breaking and crushing a thorn tree or a thorn bush. For the fragrance of the myrrh to be released, it has to be broken, it has to be crushed. Jesus' message to the church that has been crushed by persecution, that has been crushed for his sake, he said, I know your afflictions, I know your poverty. And let me tell you, God's word to the persecuted believer today is this: don't be afraid. You have it tough now. You have it difficult now. But the day of your glorification is coming. The third letter is to the church of Pergamum, chapter 2, verses 12 to 17. The population of Pergamum was awash with strange religious practices. And Jesus said to them, I know where you live, where Satan has his throne. What is Jesus talking about? Pergamum had the great altar dedicated to Zeus. And Zeus is the chief deity of the Greek Parthenon. And Jesus, referring to that altar of Zeus when he was talking about Satan's throne. And so Jesus gives him a word of commendation. He said, you remain true to my name. You did not renounce your faith altogether in me. Oh, but Jesus immediately goes in with a word of condemnation because they had one big, humongous sin that is creeping among them. You have people there in your church who hold to the teaching of Balaam. Balaam was a fortune teller. And so, before the people of God got into the promised land, a pagan king brought him in and he said, now Balaam, I want you to curse these people. And here's a bucket full of cash. I mean, he looks at that cash and he couldn't wait to go and curse God's people. There's a problem. While he got Satan on his side, the Israelites had Yahweh on their side. And so every time he tries to open his mouth to curse Israel, he blesses them. And the pagan king was frustrated. So he piles more cash and more cash. And Balaam sees the cash. He goes, so let me try again. He will try again. And every time I go, I'd open his mouth to curse the people of God, he blesses them. And finally, he came up with a devilish idea.
12: He couldn't curse the people of God, but he can get the people of God to curse themselves. Because that's his devilish attack. If he cannot get you straight ahead, he will work on your flesh to get you to cause yourself a curse. And so he goes to this pagan king. He said, you know, I can get these people curse themselves. Bring me out all you loose women. Just bring them out. And as soon as these Israelites men see your loose women, they're going to fall. And they did. And Satan says, mission accomplished. He succeeded, just like he is succeeding today when trying to get so many of God's people hooked on pornography, on infidelity to their marriage vows, homosexuality, and sexual perversions of all kinds. And then there are some preachers somewhere say, well, you know, just, well, you have needs. This is just the way you are. I mean, you can't help it. Well, these are the way things are today. It's okay. Hey, don't be narrow-minded. Surely, don't be a prude. Now, beloved, let me shoot straight with you. We are under obligation to love non-believers. We have no choice. We have no option but to love the non-believer, to minister to non-believer, to be available in every way. And I do that personally, as some of you know. We are under obligation to love sinners. We are under obligation in every way to be Christ to these people. But never, never, never, never at the expense of biblical truth. Never under the compulsion of having them join a church without repentance and without salvation. And that is why Jesus said to the church at Pergamum, repent. To him who overcomes, I will give some of the hidden manna. I will also give him a white stone. Remember in John chapter 6, Jesus said, I am the true manna that comes from heaven. He's going to have nothing less than Jesus himself. So what is that white stone? You see, in the Roman judicial system, they did not have a trial by jury. The judge tries, adjudicates, and pronounces judgment all at the same time. So the judge was so powerful. And if the man being tried is guilty, he hands him a black stone. But if he is innocent or guiltless, he hands him a white stone. And that's exactly what Jesus is saying here. When we seek to please him and him alone, he will declare us innocent and set us free. He wants to see a desire, at least a desire. The fourth message, the believers in Thyatira. Chapter 2, verses 18 to 29. This is the longest letter of all the seven, and probably the most troubling of all. As always, Jesus uses something positive, something good to say about every church. And he was praising them for some sterling qualities they have. Love, faith, service, and patient endurance. Something else Jesus said. The latter works exceed the first. Now look, growing in love and growing in faith and growing in service and patient endurance, wonderful. What else? This is a growing church. This is a mega church. This is a contemporary church. It's a with it church. At that point, you expect Jesus said, attaboy, keep it up, doing great. This is great. But sadly, he tells them that there is a cancer of moral compromise that is growing on the inside of them. Beloved, this is a sobering word. Today, there are many wonderful mega churches, Bible-believing churches. They love Jesus, serving Jesus all over the world. I'm not putting everybody in the same bucket here. But those growing churches have moral compromise, which is eating them from the inside. What did Jesus say? He said, you tolerate that woman, Jezebel. You know, she's a Phoenician. She's a Baal worshiper. But the king of Israel, Ahab, married her. Be very careful before you marry. Ask the Lord, are you unequally yoked? Because what she did only emasculate him. She actually became the symbol of all that is evil. She became a symbol of moral compromise of all sorts. And why does the Lord Jesus hate the spirit of Jezebel? Listen to me. Because moral compromise inevitably going to lead to apostasy altogether. It happens, and it happened before our eyes. And in the old days, it used to take so many generations to go from moral compromise to apostasy. Now, with the speed of everything, it takes half a generation. And doesn't matter how long it takes. When sexual sins are tolerated and quietly approved, it's a matter of time before the church to cease to be the church of Jesus Christ. I said some of us were in churches like that. I was in a church 30-plus years ago where they preached tolerance and grace and compassion and non-judgmentalism. Until, of course, now, it is no longer the church of Jesus Christ. Please, please hear me right. One of Satan's most effective weapons against us is our flesh, as we saw already in Balaam. Satan appeals to our flesh. He tempts us to satisfy the flesh. The temptation is to set our flesh on fire. And then Satan says, mission accomplished. Here's how the spirit of Jezebel works. Listen carefully, please. Well, nobody really believes this sexual purity anymore these days. It's not the thing people believe anymore. No one really keeps these old-fashioned values. The times have changed. How many times have you heard that? Even the laws are changed. Fornication, adultery, pornography, homosexuality, and all of these are open sesame to apostasy. That is the spirit of Jezebel, and Jesus hates it. Here's the bad news. I always tell you the good news. Here's the bad news. Most Christians in Thyatira, they knew it. They close their ears, close their eyes. Who am I to rock the boat? It was wrong. But they were so worried that if they took a stand, people would leave the church. And that's why Jesus said, repent of your false tolerance. Repent of your spineless attitude. Repent of thinking that a large crowd means success in God's eyes. Otherwise, you'll suffer Jezebel's fate. But if you repent and remain steadfast, I'll give you the morning star. Revelation 22:16 tells us that Jesus is the morning star. Who would rather you have, Jesus or the approval of culture and society? Ask yourself that question. The fifth message is to the church of Sardis. Chapter 3, verses 1-6. I pray to God that not a single person would be like those folks in the church of Sardis. There is nothing good that Jesus could find to say about the church of Sardis. He said, I know your deeds. You have the reputation of being alive, but you're dead. One of the greatest tragedies is when a church's reputation exceeds its reality. What does it mean for the church to be alive? The first thing, a live church is must live under the authority of the Word of God. Must be determined to obey the Word of God. It doesn't mean we're perfect, but we live in obedience to the Word of God. And the second thing is the priority of prayer. The priority of prayer. And the third thing is that the Holy Spirit must be free to operate. The Holy Spirit is your best friend. How can you be afraid of your best friend? You see, when the Holy Spirit is free to operate, He's going to convict. He's going to convert. Question, can a dead church become alive again? Yes, that's what Jesus said. He gives him 5 steps to go from dead to life. Wake up and discover the reality of your spiritual death. Strengthen what remains. You say, what does that mean? Well, let me explain it this way. If the doctors are operating in the operating room and then the patient's heart stops, what do? They stop everything, and they do everything possible to get the heart moving. That's strengthening what remains. Remember what you have received from God at the very beginning. Remember the time when you gave your life to Jesus Christ and you were thrilled and you were excited. You were so much in love with Jesus. Remember that. Go back to that. The truth that you knew from the very beginning. Guard it. Protect it. That's number four. Protect what you originally received and heard and hold on to it. And fifthly, he said, change your ways. Change your direction. Respond now to his love. Respond to his invitation. Six is the message to the church of Philadelphia. Chapter 3, verses 7 to 13. God is the one in charge of the door. Nobody else. He's got it right here. These are the words of him who's holy. What he opens, no one can shut. And what he shut, no one can open. He spells it out here. Why? He is the one. In fact, Jesus here is refuting these false teachers who say that in the last day, in the day of judgment, Jesus is going to feel sorry for the people who have rejected him, and he's going to let them in. They're contradicting everything Jesus said here. In the day of judgment, he is the one who's going to shut that door, and no one will be able to open it. But right now, he has that door wide open. Nobody can shut it, saying, come, come. Come, come, the door is open. Verse 8, Jesus is saying, I gave you every opportunity you have for ministry. Everything, every opportunity you have, Jesus gave you. Every opportunity he gave me. He says, I know you're weak by the world's standard, but I have given you opportunities for ministry. And if you use these opportunities, I'll bless you out of your socks. Now, that's a use of translation, but you get the meaning. Let me ask you this. Did God bless you with time? Where are you spending it? Where are you spending it? Has God blessed you with influence? How are you using it? Did God bless you with wealth? Where are you investing it? On self or on the kingdom of God? Be faithful with what you have is Jesus' message to the church in Philadelphia. Finally, the seventh message is the message, the letter to the church of Laodicea. As I said, if my theologian friends who believe that these are periods of time and that we're living in the church of Laodicea time, that makes me weep uncontrollably. And trust me, sometimes I do. There's not a single positive word about the church of Laodicea. Condemnation, condemnation, condemnation. Why? Because if there's one thing that Jesus detests, is lukewarmness. He detests lukewarmness. And this is, beloved, is a picture of an average, normal, respected American evangelical church. And yet, it's neither on fire for Christ nor deadly cold. What Jesus is saying to the Laodicean church, he says, I deserve better than this insipid response. I deserve more than this half-hearted commitment. I suffered and died for you. And all you do for me is you tip your hats for me for an hour on Sunday morning. I gave my life for you, and all you give back to me is a shrug of the shoulder. Come late and leave early and put a couple of bucks in the plate. And either love me with white hot intensity or drop dead. Let me plead with you. If your love for Jesus is lukewarm, you need to change it and change it today before you get to be spat out of his mouth. Here's what Jesus said, I counsel you to buy from me gold refined in fire so that you can become really rich. White clothes to wear so you can cover your shameful nakedness. Isn't that amazing how the Lord Jesus takes something that is unique to that town, to that city? See, the Laodicea was prosperous economically. It was a very rich city. So much so that in 61 AD, they had a horrible earthquake, nearly destroyed everything. But they built it back so fast without any federal dollars. They got no money from Rome. They built it themselves. They had so much money. They were so powerful. They were so rich. Laodicea was renowned for two products. They were exporting all over the world. Textile and a Phrygian powder that was used as an eye salve. Ironically, the Lord uses those two things that they're exporting to the whole world and they brag about locally as the very thing that they spiritually need from Jesus. The real white garment is to cover the nakedness of their sin, and it can only come from Jesus. The eye salve that can cure their spiritual blindness can only come from Jesus. Jesus alone is the source of salvation, beloved. Jesus alone is the source of righteousness. Jesus alone is the source of spiritual strength when we walk with him. And in verse 20, gives us a beautiful invitation. He said, I stand on the door and knock. Some of you might know this famous painting. It was painted by Warner Salmon, who actually went to be with the Lord a few years ago. And it's a great picture. It's a great painting where it shows Jesus standing knocking on a door. And there are thorns and thistles everywhere as a symbol of our sin. There's something else you notice in that painting. There is no doorknob on the outside. The only doorknob is from the inside. Beloved, if you refuse to let Jesus in, you must bear the consequences. You have the doorknob. Invite him in.
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0: SEU Worship. It's 20 minutes past the hour. A lot of people are sorry for their past. You hope to do better in the days to come. You hope God will be merciful. Alas, if you lean on this, you have nothing beneath you but a broken reed. Hey, the judge doesn't pardon the thief because he's sorry for what he did. Today's sorrow will not wipe off the score of yesterday's sins. Well, what will work? What will help? Ah, only the forgiveness of Jesus Christ. Believe on the Lord Jesus Christ and you will be saved. He died to free you from the penalty of sin and the power of sin. And if you'd like to have a conversation about knowing Jesus right now, pick up your phone and call 888-NEED-HIM, 888-NEED-HIM.
1: This is Bible Q&A with John MacArthur, and I'm Denny Nugent with today's question about a woman spoken of only once in the whole of the New Testament. Her name is Phoebe, and in Romans 16:1, the Apostle Paul calls her a servant of the church. Now, John, what exactly does that phrase mean, servant of the church? Is that describing an office in the church, an office designed specifically for women like Phoebe?
2: Well, servant is the word diakonos, and it's a very sort of pedantic word. It's a very common word in the Greek language. It just means a servant, table waiter, somebody who waited on a table. It could refer to a man doing that. It could refer to a woman doing that in the common use of the word. Very generic word, not an official word. It's not servant with a capital S or deacon with a capital D. Just a servant of the church. That can be true of a man or a woman. Now, we know that apostles had a very official function and office in the purposes of God as the foundation to the church. We know that elders have a very official responsibility, that they are set apart, called by God, gifted, qualified, ordained, and they serve the role of leadership in the church. But when you come to deacons, there are several places that indicate to us that these are just folks who serve in the church. They could be men, they could be women. And in those lists of deacons that we read in the pastoral epistles, there's nothing that limits that role to men. I think it's as extensive as the service that people render, men or women.
1: 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And thanks to you for tuning in today to Bible Q&A with John MacArthur, pastor, Bible teacher, and author of the MacArthur New Testament Commentary Series. 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

0: That's Jeremy Camp. If you would seek the Lord Jesus Christ and find him, there's no need to worry about your happiness and your joy. Martin Lloyd-Jones says, he is our joy, our happiness, even as he is our peace. He's life. He's everything. So avoid the incitements and the temptations of Satan to give feelings a huge prominence at the center. Put at the center the only one who has a right to be there, the Lord of glory, who so loved you that he went to the cross and bore the punishment and the shame of your sins and died for you. Seek him, seek his face, and all other things will be added unto you.
1: Hi, I'm Johnny Erickson Tata. Max, who is a quarterback for a high school team, has been friends with his buddy KL ever since fifth grade. Now, KL has cerebral palsy and serves as the football team's manager. These two guys were both nominated, though, for the homecoming king. But during halftime at the big game, when they crowned Max the football star, he got a bright idea. Seeing his friend KL coming toward him to give him a congratulatory hug, Max took off the crown from his head and held it out to his friend, and the crowd went wild. Later, Max explained, I think the crown should have gone to the person who positively uplifts the school, and that person is KL for sure. Romans chapter 12 says, love one another with brotherly affection. Outdo one another in showing honor. Max found a way to do just that. So think of the ways you can show honor today to the ones that you love.
2: This is Max Licato. Immediately after the Mount Carmel experience, Elijah instructed Ahab, go eat and drink, for there is the sound of a heavy rain. 1 Kings 18 and 41. But then we read that the sky was cloudless. How do we explain his announcement? I found the answer in the Hebrew word that is translated sound. Elijah was choosing to hear God's covenant and disregard the circumstances. The circumstances, the silent sky, the blazing sun, dearth of clouds, the promise of God, the word spoken to Elijah said, pull out your umbrella. Elijah chose to hear the voice of God's promise. What about us? Multiple times each day, we choose the message we follow. Are we reeling from the problems, or are we standing on God's promises? This is Max Licato.
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0: There are two types of people in the world. People who read the instructions before trying to assemble furniture, and people who ignore them, which are you. Hey, welcome back to Today in the Word from Moody Bible Institute. I'm John Gager. In Ezra 3, 4 through 6, we learned that God's people were the read the instructions first type, at least when it came to what was truly important, worshiping the Lord in the way he wanted to be worshiped. Today in the Word, we read in Ezra 3, verse 4, that they celebrated the Festival of Tabernacles in accordance with what is written. The author goes on to tell us that they presented the required number of burnt offerings prescribed for each day. After that, they presented the regular burnt offerings, the new moon sacrifices, and the sacrifices for all the appointed sacred festivals of the Lord, as well as those brought as freewill offerings to the Lord. Now, why spend so much space outlining exactly how God's people obeyed when he could have left it at in accordance with what is written? It's because the author wants to drive home the point that the returned exiles obeyed completely. They followed God's prescriptions for sacrifice to the letter. Complete obedience matters, especially for those people who had just returned from a 7-decades-long exile due to their lack of obedience. This section ends by saying they did all of this, even though the foundation of the Lord's temple had not yet been laid. God's people had their priorities in order. They built the altar and began to worship God rightly. If you've downloaded the Today in the Word app yet, works great on your Android phone or iPhone. You can choose the Bible translation of your choice, take notes on your Bible studies and sermons and more. It's free at Google Play or the App Store.
1: I recently read about a missionary who was attending a missions conference. She was sick with the flu and felt she was going to faint. And that's when she heard a voice behind her say, "Lean on me." She did, gently. Then the same voice said, "Lean on me harder." I think God is like that. We lean on him a bit, but he says, lean harder. The harder we lean, the safer we feel. The Bible says, trust in the Lord and don't depend on your own understanding. When I lean on me, and I do sometimes, it's chaos. I'm Steve Brown. You think about that.
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0: Thursday, October 29th in Williston is more than just a concert. 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

0: On the days you're struggling to believe it, on the nights you're falling all to pieces, you can bring your lonely heart to Jesus. What if I told you that I believe it?
1: It's 19 minutes past the hour, and that's for King and Country. In his Moody Publishers book, Your Future Self Will Thank You, Drew Dick says ultimately the best way to avoid sin, the most powerful means of self-control, comes by listening to what he calls a sweeter song. For Christians, this means tuning into God's ultimate purpose for us. It means listening to his voice and obeying his commands. It involves desiring and delighting in him. It requires that, like Paul, we focus on the prize and run with all our strength. Ultimately, that's the best way to drown out the seductive strains of the world and sail safely toward home.
2: We hold in our hands a life and death message that could transform the world and transform a family that's torn and broken and hurting.
3: Truly a powerful statement there. Unfortunately, our actions can overshadow that message, especially if people see Christians fighting among themselves. That's a problem. And Billy Graham knew that the Bible contained some practical steps to help us overcome it.
2: The man God uses will have a love for his brothers and sisters in the ministry. Jesus said, "This is my commandment, that ye love one another as I have loved you." And then secondly, we're to serve each other. Thirdly, we're to be patient with each other. And then lastly, we're to pray for one another.
3: You can find out more when you go to findpeacewithgod.net and click where it says Grow in Your Christian Faith. That's at findpeacewithgod.net, and it's from the Billy Graham Evangelistic Association.
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0: Jesus said God so loved the world that he gave his one and only Son, that whoever believes in him will not die, but have eternal life. Have you received Jesus as the forgiver of your sins, your wrongdoing, the leader of your life? Would you like to do that right now? Pray with me. Lord, I believe you died on the cross for me, for my sins. Please forgive me. Please help me turn away or repent from this garbage. I want you in charge of my life from this day forward. Amen. 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
2: 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And you have 200 people in your extended family that do not know God, but your heart is not on fire enough to touch them, and they desperately need God, and you're the missionary to that extended family, and all that needs to happen is you have to want it bad enough. I believe that God is looking for people that want him bad enough. It's about the glory of God, about the purposes of his kingdom to say, here I am, Lord. I will not give up. Use me, Lord.
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3: A post on Instagram read, a key to success is playing the hand you were dealt with like it was the hand you wanted. 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
0: Harry Harlow invented the phrase pit of despair. It was the name of a device he created to isolate monkeys from their mothers. He wanted to see what would happen to monkeys if he deprived them of their mother's love. He placed them in this pit. Sadly, most of them died from very severe depression. One of the reasons we fall into depression is that we lose hope. One way to help overcome despair is to identify with a person or a cause that offers hope. The writer of Psalm 46 evidently knew this. By faith, he linked himself and his nation to the greatest person in the universe. Here's how he put it. God is our refuge and strength, always ready to help in times of trouble. So we will not fear when earthquakes come and mountains crumble into the sea. Let the oceans roar and foam. Let the mountains tremble as the waters surge. A river brings joy to the city of our God. The writer regarded God as an unshakable rock on which to stand and a sure help in times of trouble. To him, even if the world appears to be coming apart, he would not fear because he is confident that God is still in control. Faith enables us to realize that, yes, I may be weak, but he is strong. And he's holding my hand and will not let me go. My situation may look bleak, but I can count on my Heavenly Father to bring me safely through.
1: If you'd like to learn more about God and his plan for your life, visit urbanministries.com.
2: Gary, my husband and I have the same love languages, quality time and physical touch. How do we speak these while he's deployed?
3: The good news is that all five love languages can be spoken long distance. If you send him an email and say, "If I were with you, I would give you a hug and kiss that you would never forget," he will get it emotionally. You are loving him by expressing your intent to touch him. If he writes you a letter, and in that letter, he tells you something of what is going on in his world and in his mind, he tells you how much he loves you and misses you, then you will get it. You know that to write that letter took time and thought. You hold in your hands the paper that was in his hand. It's not the same as talking over dinner, but it communicates love. Yes, you can love long distance.
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0: Thursday, October 29th in Williston is more than just a concert. 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

0: Megan Woods takes us to 20 minutes past the hour. Sin may be pleasurable for a moment, but inevitably its destructive nature will reveal itself in many ways. Broken relationships, poor self-esteem, and a poor witness for Christ. Whether it's a blatant sin of immorality or the subtler sin of pride, for example, we must learn to deal with all sin decisively for our benefit and for Christ's glory. Lord, would you help us deal with sin decisively? Confess it, turn from it, run from it. We pray in Jesus' name. Amen.
1: 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Christians living in these cities have little or no contact with other believers. 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Even though the Christian community in Algeria is small, a university student in another city reported recent growth in Christian fellowships in his area. Praise God for the growth of believers in Algeria and pray for open hearts to hear the gospel message.
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4: 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It's from John 8:36. 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In Exodus 3:14, God revealed himself to Moses as I am, the eternal, self-existent God. Then in John 8:58, Jesus declared, "Before Abraham was born, I am." And when we place our faith in him, we become children of God, forgiven, loved, and accepted. 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

0: 20 minutes before the top of the hour is your time. That's Cochran and Company. Alan Fadling confesses one of his personal tendencies is to overemphasize efficiency in his approach to living. I too often find that my over-the-top focus on efficiency tends to keep me from obeying the great command to love God fully and to love my neighbor freely. As Gerald May puts it, some people are so caught up in striving for efficiency that love seems like a luxury or even an obstacle to efficient functioning. Taken far enough, this makes for the ominous prospect of people who are very unloving and very efficient at what they do. Boy, I surely don't want to be known as unlovingly efficient. Boy, that guy, he sure gets things done, even if he doesn't really seem to care about anybody but himself. Listen, relationships can be messy and not very efficient, but loving relationships are at the heart of the gospel.
1: He was the only one that was right. His radio program was a strident war against every other church in town. And then tragedy came to his life, and he found himself terribly alone. And those that he had tried to make enemies of loved him. They showed up at his door. They gave him offerings. They offered to do whatever they could to relieve his pain. And they won him over with love. That's what we have to do. We have to win one another over in love. And our love, my, how those Christians love one another, is what will be so compelling to a watching world. And then we have to win them out of the energy of prayer and the love of God. This is Doug Small with Project Pray for OneCry.com.
2: 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I know, you're probably thinking, but Mark, I can't get two words out of my kid. 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

0: We pray these songs help you find a posture of surrender before the throne of God. 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
1: Do you have a list of regrets? This longer than it's ever been.

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1: I make the real mess of me life. Let evil own me. I was born Kingston, Jamaica, where me father were a preacher. But me, I want no religion, so we argue much about church. After me father die, I miss him terribly, so I decide to try church. The preacher convinced me to receive Jesus as Savior, but soon I go away from God. That bad choice. I move to America, start gang, sell drugs, chase women, even try to kill somebody. I followed that life 10 years, then almost kill another man. God stopped this. So I think, what will I say to God if I kill somebody? This caused me to return to God, but after 1 year I go away again. 7 years later, I nearly killed my wife during fight. She lived for good, and I were a broken man. Then, I visit the Pacific Garden Mission in Chicago. They show me that Jesus always ready to take people back again and again. I tired of the evil life and tired of walk away from God. So I ask him forgiveness for turning from him and to please make me the new man. This time, I mean that for certain. I am a slave no more to evil and now preach the good news like father. Me name Luxley Silvera. And if the Son therefore shall make you free, ye shall be free indeed.
0: If you would like to be free from the weight of sin by receiving Jesus Christ as Lord and Savior, or maybe you have questions about it, call 1-888-NEED-HIM right now. 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
2: 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Now, they know most people won't read beyond the headlines to discover the facts for themselves, but what were the facts? 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

0: Thursday, October 29th in Williston is more than just a concert. 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

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You are

0: That's Toby Mac. Lord, it feels good. You know what doesn't feel good? Guilt over wrongdoing or sins when you don't really know Jesus. I mean, what are you supposed to do with that? You're maybe sorry for the past. You hope to do better in the days to come. You hope God will be merciful. Alas, if you lean on this, you got nothing beneath you but a broken reed. 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What then do you do? Come to Christ. Ask him to be your Savior, to forgive you of your wrongdoing. And a friend can explain what it means to know Jesus right now as you call 888-NEED-HIM. 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
2: The Bible's story began in a garden where God blessed Adam and Eve with four marvelous gifts: a home, work, relationship, and God's visible presence. Each of these gifts was marred when sin came into the world. Adam and Eve were driven out of the garden. They had to make their home in a world scarred by sin and pain and death. Work that had been blessed was marked by frustration. The world's first family was divided, and Adam and Eve had to walk with God by faith rather than by sight. Paradise was lost when sin came into the world, but at the end of the Bible story, the gifts that were lost are not only restored, they're surpassed in God's new garden city. The greatest joys of life in this world are like pointers to the greater delights of God's new creation.
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3: This is Carter Conlon. We should refuse to lay down and suffer defeat when people all around us are headed for an eternal hell without the saving knowledge of Jesus Christ. We shouldn't just tell them who God is. We should show them who Jesus is through our lives. By the grace of Almighty God, He will give us what we need through the strength of the Holy Spirit to do all that He's called us to do. Even those who believe that they will never amount to anything, you too are called to be a part of God's army. You are no different from those who have come before you all throughout scriptural history. It is God, it always has been God, who takes the weak and raises us up to be a victorious, mighty army. You and I are the end time army of God. It's time to believe that you are who God says you are. It's time to stand up and be counted among those who live by faith. It's time for you and I to pray.
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0: so grateful for your company. That's passion and just that good. If you seek the Lord Jesus Christ and find him, there's no need to worry about your happiness and your joy. He is our joy and our happiness, even as he is our peace. He is life. He is everything. Martin Lloyd-Jones says, avoid the incitements and the temptations of Satan to give feelings this great prominence at the center. Put at the center the only one who has a right to be there, the Lord of glory, who so loved you that he went to the cross and bore the punishment and the shame of your sins and died for you. Seek him, his face, and all other things will be added to you.
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2: 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Yet our cry for God's intervention isn't despair, it's hope. It's a humble trust that he alone can restore what's broken. Psalm 42 captures this beautifully. As the deer pants for the water brooks, so my soul pants for you, O God. My soul thirsts for God, for the living God. When shall I come and appear before God? So where do you sense the deepest longing in your life? Often, it's in these times of yearning that we encounter God most profoundly. Our unmet needs become invitations to experience his fullness in ways that we never imagined.
1: For additional resources or to view our TV program, log on to jashow.org. That's jashow.org.
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4: Do you know that everybody's got them? 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Hey, whatever your trouble might be, whether it's physical, financial, or relational, the solution is always the same. You bring your troubles to Jesus. Psalm 55 verse 22 says, cast your burden upon the Lord and he will sustain you. He will never allow the righteous to be shaken. When we bring our troubles to Jesus, we cast them at his feet and we leave them there. We don't pick them back up again. Listen, I don't know what you're struggling with today, but God does. And if you will trust him in the midst of your troubles, he will show up and show out and give you beauty for ashes. 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
3: 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We're the Praise and Worship Channel from Moody Radio.

0: It's been called the greatest enemy of the spiritual life. What is it? Self-rejection. The relentless voice telling you that your present is punishment for your past. I'm Bonnie Sala with Reset. The belief that our actions eventually return to us isn't new. Some Eastern religions teach that present or future suffering results from things done in the past. Some people in the Bible thought that too. When a man named Job lost his health, wealth, and children, one of his friends told him, "Those who plow evil and those who sow trouble reap it." We too can be weighed down by shame, convinced that hardship is payback for our past. As one Bible teacher put it, one of the worst parts of being a religious person with a dark past is the temptation to view persistent hardship as punishment. It is almost too much to resist. But the gospel stands in stark contrast to that belief. When Jesus and his disciples encountered a man blind from birth, Jesus explained that his blindness was not caused by his sin or his parents' sin. The God of the Bible forgives, forgets, and gives new life. He declares, I am he who blots out your transgressions for my own sake and remembers your sins no more. Today, God says, forget the former things. Do not dwell on the past. See, I am doing a new thing. In life, our actions do have natural consequences. But God says the troubles you're facing aren't his punishments for your past sins. Regardless of whatever you're facing today, God is with you, and he's doing a brand new work in you. I'm Bonnie Sala. Ready to grow your faith? Discover practical tools and more at guidelines.org.
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2: 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I believe that God is looking to see, how eager are you for my presence?
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0: Thursday, October 29th in Williston is more than just a concert. 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

0: You've got so many choices in what you listen to these days. Thank you for choosing to be with us here. I'm John Gager, sharing with you from Drew Dick's book, Your Future Self Will Thank You. He says, ultimately, the best way to avoid sin, the most powerful means of self-control, comes by listening to what he calls a sweeter song. For Christians, this means tuning into God's ultimate purpose for us. It means listening to his voice and obeying his commands. It involves desiring and delighting in him. It requires that, like Paul, we focus on the prize and run with all our strength. Ultimately, that's the best way to drown out the seductive strains of the world and sail safely toward home.
1: Hi, I'm John Erickson Tata. I remember when I was sent home from the hospital as a quadriplegic, I just wanted to stay in the house. I hated the idea of going out in public and having people stare at my wheelchair. Occasionally, when my family and I would go to a restaurant, I pretended I wasn't hungry. I did not want someone feeding me. I despised looking so helpless. Needless to say, I was miserable. Years later, I realized that pride was the root of my misery. It was my pride that made me feel embarrassed about being fed. But Proverbs chapter 8 says, God hates pride. He knows it's the path to human misery. I knew things had to change. And so I confessed my pride, took a step of faith, and went to a restaurant with friends for a hamburger. They fed me, and I survived. All because I put pride behind me. And today, if pride is an issue for you, maybe you can do the same.
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0: On the days you're struggling to believe it, on the nights you're falling all to pieces, you can bring your lonely heart to Jesus. What if I told you that I believe it?
1: The clock says it's 20 minutes before the top of the hour. That's for King and Country. Sin may be pleasurable for a moment, but inevitably, its destructive nature will reveal itself in many ways. Broken relationships, poor self-esteem, and a poor witness for Christ. Whether it's blatant sin, something like immorality, or the subtler sins of pride or anxiety, we must learn to deal with all sin decisively for our benefit and for Christ's glory. Lord, would you help us run from sin? Stay far from it. We pray in Jesus' name. Amen.
2: 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And it's that which caused Martin Luther to take the stand he did in a day when it would mean certain excommunication and perhaps his very life. 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When he saw that truth, it absolutely transformed his life, and it fueled the Protestant Reformation.
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4: 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Do you not know? Have you not heard? The Lord is the everlasting God, the creator of the ends of the earth. He will not grow tired or weary, and his understanding no one can fathom. He gives strength to the weary and increases the power of the weak. For youths grow tired and weary, and young men stumble and fall. But those who hope in the Lord will renew their strength. They will soar on wings like eagles. They will run and not grow weary. They will walk and not be faint. From Isaiah 40, listen to the Bible. 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

0: 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Our Creator has put quite a bit of meaning into love, patience, joy. 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
2: In this community, Wayne, the predominance of people are Muslim, and very few churches, very little knowledge or presence of the gospel. 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
2: 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It's the gospel. And the gospel has that impact on all of our lives. Many of us struggle with the challenges we've got today. Anger, displeasure, discontent. But the gospel is the answer to every problem.
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4: Shalom, I'm Mitch Glazer, president of Chosen People Ministries. 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This one common factor that most Jewish people have is a refusal to accept Jesus, Yeshua, as Messiah. And this makes reaching Jewish people with the gospel challenging, yet we must. In fact, in Romans 1:16, the Bible tells us to the Jew first and also to the Gentile. So will you join us in praying that more and more Jewish people would accept Yeshua, Jesus, as Messiah.
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0: Thursday, October 29th in Williston is more than just a concert. 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

0: keep going.
1: Ellen Fadling confesses, one of my personal tendencies is to overemphasize efficiency in my approach to living. I often find that my over-the-top focus on efficiency tends to keep me from obeying the great command to love God fully and to love my neighbor freely. Consider the words of Gerald May. Some people are so caught up in striving for efficiency that love seems like a luxury or even an obstacle to efficient functioning. Taken far enough, this makes for the ominous prospect of people who are very unloving and very efficient at what they do. Whoa, I surely don't want to be known as unlovingly efficient. Wow, that guy sure gets things done, even if he doesn't really seem to care about anybody but himself. Listen, relationships can be messy, not very efficient, but loving relationships are at the heart of the gospel. In the language of efficiency, love is willing to waste time.
2: 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The five words are grace, man, God, Christ, and faith. We'll look at one word each day this week. Word number one is grace. Picture your thumb pointing toward heaven. Grace, heaven, eternal life is a gift. Romans 6:23 says the gift of God is eternal life in Christ Jesus our Lord. And like any gift, it's not earned or deserved. The Bible tells us that we're saved through faith, not works. 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Christianity alone proclaims that God's favor and entrance into heaven are absolutely free to us because of Jesus. So word number one of the gospel is grace. To see the hand presentation video, go to sharelife.today. 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

0: Heaven Down Here. That's Megan Woods. A lot of people think they're going to heaven up there, but they have nothing to base it on other than goodwill, good hopes, and good living. The Bible says unless a man or woman is born again, they cannot see the kingdom of God. What does that mean? It means to receive Jesus Christ as the leader of your life, the forgiver of your sins. It's by grace that we're saved through faith, the Bible says, not of works, so no one can boast or brag. If you'd like to have a conversation now with a volunteer about knowing Jesus, head online to chataboutjesus.org. Chataboutjesus.org.
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2: This is Max Licato. 1 Kings 18 and verse 40 reads, "Elijah commanded them, 'Seize the prophets of Baal. Don't let anyone get away.' They seized them, and Elijah had them slaughtered there." This moment does not sit well in our modern, westernized mindset. Elijah, a man of God, brandishing a sword and executing several hundred men. Except for the fact that these weren't just men, they were disciples of the devil. They were demonic in their devotion to the cause of hell, all in the name of God. In the final days, as recorded in Revelation 20 and verse 3, God will cast Satan into the bottomless pit and shut him up and set a seal on him so that he should deceive the nations no more. This is Max Licato.
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0: this is Paul Cannings. Stay tuned for the quick word that will touch your life.
1: Oh, I love the word stir. This is a word that says, God, I love you so much. I was just waiting for you to tell me what to do. I love you so much. All I needed you to do was to come along and say, work on this angle. Boom, I'm gone. I need you to go surf this way. Yes, Lord, I'm gone. It's not a heart that is waiting and got to be moved and thinking about it, all that stuff. No, boom, God, you spoke. Yes, God, I heard what you said. Gone, stirred. The word heart starter means the emotion of excitement for serving God was such a big stir in their life, they could not think anymore but to serve God. What this world does to us is make us think we're doing it. We got the job. We got the education. We develop what we have in our lives. So when God speaks, there's no immediate stir because we've been brainwashed to think that we did it. And God is saying, I will only work with those who respect me as the person who provided for their needs according to my riches and glory. That's who I work with. I didn't go pick the Pharisees when Jesus came on earth. I didn't pick the Sadducees when Jesus came on earth. I went and picked a cussing sailor. I went and picked a tax collector. I went and picked a Paul who got through killing Stephen because their heart stirred them. They dropped fishing nets and ran after me. They put away stuff and chased me because there was a relationship that moved them and stirred them to do what they needed to do.
2: For more information on today's topic or other helpful resources, log on to powerwalkministries.org.
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4: When a mom has preschoolers at home, it can be really hard to find time to spend in God's Word. I asked an older, godly woman how she handled that when her children were little.
5: Remember that this season won't last forever. It's so important to keep our personal time with the Lord during these years. But you can't always predict the time and the place. When my children were small, I taped up verses on cabinets and over the sink and even on the dash of the car. It was a lot easier to memorize that way.
4: That reminds me of Deuteronomy 6 that talks about God's commands and then says, you shall bind them as a sign on your hand. You shall write them on the doorposts of your house and on your gates. What could you do practically to keep your attention focused on the Word of God? Like that one mom, you may even want to post some.
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0: Thursday, October 29th in Williston is more than just a concert. 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

The foundation is the most important part of any building. 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Thanks for connecting with Today in the Word, the daily devotional from Moody Bible Institute. I'm Donna Leland. In Ezra 3, we read about the laying of the temple's foundation. There's great rejoicing over this monumental step, but it's mixed with weeping from some of the people who were old enough to remember the first temple. The year is 537 BC.

0: Priests and Levites erupted in praise, some with trumpets and others with cymbals, and all of them singing praise and thanksgiving to the Lord. Quoting Psalm 107, verse 1, they rejoice in God's hesed, his covenant love toward his people Israel. He had brought them back from exile and allowed them once again to worship him in the land of Israel. Next, the people gave a great shout of praise, but some of them wept aloud, even while others shouted for joy. Their great rejoicing was tinged with sorrow for those who had seen Solomon's temple. Nevertheless, they all rejoiced, for God had shown his great faithfulness to his people. If you enjoy these devotionals, we encourage you to share them with your friends. 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
2: I believe God has called some of you to make an influence on children, and some of you to make an influence on business leaders, and some of you to make an influence on your extended relatives. And you have 200 people in your extended family that do not know God, but your heart is not on fire enough to touch them, and they desperately need God, and you're the missionary to that extended family, and all that needs to happen is you have to want it bad enough. I believe that God is looking for people that want him bad enough. It's about the glory of God, about the purposes of his kingdom, to say, here I am, Lord. I will not give up. Use me, Lord.
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4: 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Rodrigo's Daisy Chain Fields Festival initially raised $10 million. 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Among the beneficiaries are Planned Parenthood, the Center for Reproductive Rights, and other organizations openly advocating for abortion. Think about it. $20 million celebrated as an investment to women and girls, yet it's being raised to kill unborn children in the womb.
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5: We all know that certain meters have to be monitored or we'll get in trouble. For example, if you don't watch the gas meter in your car, you'll be stuck on the road someday out of gas. I'm Julie Bastide, and this is The Christian Working Woman with Mary Lohman. I wonder, do you monitor the meters of your life? We all need to regularly check our physical, emotional, and spiritual meters, or we're going to be sidelined someday and wonder what went wrong. Today, Mary's going to talk about how to do that. So, Mary, I'm sure you have some practical advice for us.
6: Well, I hope so, Julie. The Bible's full of practical advice for all areas of our lives, including our propensity to ignore our personal meters. I've done it way too often, just pushing my mind and body beyond its capacity and inevitably suffering those consequences. I think you probably know what I mean, Julie.
5: Oh, I sure do. I've been working on trying to make sure that I get Sabbath rest weekly, as God really commands us to do, to avoid this running on empty.
6: I'm so glad you're doing that. We all need to do that because each of us has reservoirs of strength that we depend on, our physical, our emotional, and our spiritual reservoirs. But running empty is not a God-pleasing way to live, so that's what I want to talk about today.
5: Great. We're ready to hear about it.
6: Don't you wish we had some kind of meters we could look at that tell us, your energy level is down to minus 10, take a break, or you're at the end of your emotional meter, you're going to start saying and doing things you will regret. Get some rest. Or you've been working too long at this and you're out of new ideas. Your creativity meter is below zero. Give it a break. Maybe then we'd stop trying to do everything and be everything.

0: And yes, while Mike Donaghy is the voice behind the band 10th Avenue North, he's also an accomplished best-selling author, compelling speaker, a light in the darkness, and a pillar for truth.
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0: Thursday, October 29th in Williston is more than just a concert. 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

0: 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How about a parenting plan?
1: For Family Life Blended, here's Ron Deal.
0: You know, having a plan really is vital, especially for step-parents. So here's some more step-parent do's and don'ts. Do make sure the biological parent has your back. I mean, without that, your authority is going to fall flat real quick. And when you have a disagreement, and you will, you got to settle it in private. Don't unilaterally change rules. Get together with the biological parent and make the changes together. And finally, do communicate with the biological parent a lot. In fact, over-communicate. And if you're uncertain about something, talk about it together before giving the kids an answer. For Family Life Blended, I'm Ron Deal.
1: To find out more, visit FamilyLifeBlended.com.
2: Evangel-what? This is Ken Ham on a mission to call the church back to the authority of God's Word. Biblical illiteracy is growing across the West. Now, many professing Christians simply don't know what the Bible teaches or even understand basic Christian doctrine. One study found that a quarter of Americans claim to be evangelicals, but the same study found that only half of them strongly agree with core evangelical beliefs. People are claiming the label evangelical without believing the Bible's core teachings. Why? Because we have generations of Christians who don't know their Bibles. This is a big problem, and the only way to fight biblical illiteracy is for you to get into your Bible and get your kids into it too.
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4: Mary Magdalene is one of the most misunderstood women in the Bible. The Bible is somewhat limited in the information it provides about her, and historians through the years have filled in the blanks according to their own beliefs. The first mention of Mary Magdalene is in Matthew 27, where he says she was one of the women observing the crucifixion from a distance. In Matthew 28, we're told she and the other Mary went to the tomb and encountered an angel who rolled back the stone and told them about Jesus' resurrection. Mark also tells us about the encounter with the angel, but Mark 16:9 includes background about Mary. Now, when he rose early on the first day of the week, he appeared first to Mary Magdalene, from whom he had cast out seven demons. Luke is the only one who mentioned her prior to the crucifixion. In chapter 8, he recorded, "Soon afterward, he went on through cities and villages, proclaiming and bringing the good news of the kingdom of God. And the 12 were with him, and also some women who had been healed of evil spirits and infirmities. Mary, called Magdalene, from whom seven demons had gone out, and Joanna, the wife of Chuza, Herod's household manager, and Susanna, and many others who provided for them out of their means." In John's account of the resurrection, he reports that Mary Magdalene told Peter and John they had taken Jesus out of the tomb and she didn't know where they had taken him. I'm Sharon Wilharm, host of All God's Women and author of The Amazing Crab Alley Revival, a Southern historical story about Victorian church ladies. 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
5: Hi, I'm Barry McGuire, author of Ignite Your Life, explaining how you can have wholehearted faith regardless of your circumstances. Have you ever stopped to think about the incredible power God has placed within you? It doesn't matter who you are, what you've done, or what you think you have to offer. God created you with a purpose. Jeremiah 1:5 tells us God formed us in the womb. He knew us. Think about that. Before you took your first breath, God already had a plan for your life. It's easy to become consumed with the here and now, but 2 Corinthians 4:18 reminds us that what is seen is temporary, but what is unseen is eternal. This life is only the beginning. God created you for an eternal relationship with Him and to make an eternal difference in the lives of others. The same God who spoke the universe into existence knows your name, loves you deeply, and invites you to be part of His incredible plan. One life fully surrendered to Him can have an impact that lasts.
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20: Boy, this brings back memories.
21: The last time we did this, it was attached to your tooth.
20: I still can't believe you talked me into that.
21: RD, will the warmer temperature affect this launch?
22: Most certainly. 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
20: Peter, can you hear me?
23: I can hear you. Over.
20: Micah, do you copy?
24: Do I get?
20: Okay, guys, keep your eyes on the rocket till it lands.
21: Engine is armed. 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
20: T-minus 5, 4, 3, 2, 1. Liftoff!
21: Wow! Cool. I think it's going to land behind the school.
20: Charlie, it's coming your way.
23: Got my eyes on the prize.
22: I think I should like to go to space.
21: What?
22: I believe I would like to ride a rocket into space.
21: What an amazing idea. I wonder if that's even possible.
25: Bernice! Would you mind bringing my lunch down here?
26: Here you go.
25: Whoa! What are you, a ninja now? Don't sneak up on me when I'm working.
26: Why don't you build it upstairs in the office where it's supposed to go?
25: Bernice, stay in your lane.
26: Seems a little too wide, in my opinion.
25: I think I know how to put a desk together, dear.
26: You're a smart man. But remember, you're not always right.
21: Artie, please search First American Satellite.
22: Let's see what I can find. Okay, on the 5th of August, 1914, the first American traffic light was installed on the corner of
21: traffic
22: East 105th
21: light.
22: Street.
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22: Joke.
21: Huh, almost.
22: Ha, ha, ha. Okay, I have found something. Would you like to view a video?
21: Yes, please. Play video.
27: America's first attempt to launch a satellite. A 6.5-inch sphere weighing just over 3 pounds was checked out by scientists and declared ready. A great wave of advanced publicity focused attention at Cape Canaveral, Florida, for the launching of Test Vehicle 3 of Project Vanguard. A preliminary to the scheduled launching of a 21-pound satellite in March. What happened is already unhappy history. Another setback for the United States in the race into outer space. Here are official Defense Department films of the launching of the 72-foot missile, a loss of trust, and fall back to Earth in split seconds.
22: Rough start to the American space program.
21: No kidding. I wonder what could have gone wrong.
22: I'm having second thoughts on space travel.
28: Hey, Ian, Mr. Pennington just called. You finished fixing Kate's hard drive.
21: That's awesome. I'll run over there right now and grab it. Hey, Mr. Pennington.
25: Here you go. Good as new.
21: Thanks. Boy, Kate's gonna be so happy. How'd you do it?
25: Oh, it's not rocket science. I just remapped the directory. Is that all you need?
21: That's all. Thanks again.
25: You bet.
21: Actually, there may be something else. Didn't you used to work for NASA?
25: Why do you ask, Ian?
21: Well, I have an astronautical question. Artie said that he'd like to go to space. That got me thinking. Is that even possible? Do you think he could be sent to space and then brought back again in one piece?
25: Possible, yes. Very expensive. But why?
21: Didn't President Kennedy say, we choose to go to the moon not because it's easy, but because it's hard?
25: And your point?
21: Well, I guess that would be my reason. Because it's hard and never been done before.
25: It's one thing for the leader of the free world to send someone to the moon. It's something very different for a young man to send his robot into space.
21: Hmm. Well, thanks again for fixing the hard drive.
25: You bet.
26: When are you going to move that upstairs?
25: I'm not going to. I now have two workbenches.
26: Patrick, I was right, wasn't I? You can't fit it up the stairs.
25: It would fit.
26: Admit it. I was right.
25: Ian wants to send R.D. to space.
26: That sounds rather pretentious.
25: He asked me to help him.
26: What did you say?
25: I told him it would be very difficult.
26: Is it even possible?
25: Yes.
26: So, are you going to help him?
25: No.
26: Well, if it's possible, why not?
25: That chapter's over, Bernice.
26: Then why do we keep getting Spaceport Magazine every month?
25: I forgot to cancel the subscription.
26: Patrick, maybe it would do both of you some good.
25: Do you still want to go on that cruise?
26: Of course.
25: If we take this on, you can kiss that cruise goodbye.
26: You know, I think I'd be willing to skip that trip.
25: I can't believe I'm even having this conversation.
0: Is this Ian?
21: Yeah. Hi, Mr. Pennington.
0: Hey, were you really serious about sending R.D. to space?
21: Yeah, I was.
0: Are you willing to spend all your money and time on something that probably won't even work?
21: Actually, that sounds kind of fun.
0: All right. Come on over and bring that robot with you.
21: Nice desk?
25: Built it myself.
21: Oh.
22: Incorrect. You assembled a pre-made modular desk distributed by ICEA.
25: Anyway, so we're facing two challenges. Getting R.D. to space and then bringing him home safely. Let's start with the first hurdle. It will take a very large, very expensive rocket to get R.D. into space.
21: How expensive are we talking?
25: Well, I can give you some examples of the real rockets at the low end of the cost spectrum.
21: All right.
25: Pegasus, roughly $40 million. Launcher 1, $10 million. Super Stripey, it was supposed to cost $15 million, but it blew up before it launched. Falcon 1, $8
21: million. Ugh.
25: There is a solution. Hitchhiking.
22: Hitchhiking. Sharing a ride to space with a rocket delivering a larger satellite.
25: Exactly, R.D.
21: I'm assuming this isn't free, though.
25: You are correct. But it's much cheaper than building your own rocket. We're talking thousands versus millions. But don't worry about the cost. Bernice and I will. As long as we keep the cost reasonable.
21: I don't know what to say, Mr. Pennington. Thank you.
25: Don't mention it. There's this new rocket company based in Australia. I've already emailed them with your idea.
21: So, assuming we are able to hitchhike to space, how do we get R.D. back?
22: That's what I was wondering.
25: First, we mount you to a quadcopter.
22: That sounds exciting.
25: After making one complete orbit, you'll fall back to Earth and then fly home under your own power.
21: Wouldn't he burn up in the atmosphere on the way in?
22: At re-entry, my speed would be 17,500 miles per
25: R.D.
22: hour.
25: R.D. would be mounted in a metal box that would have a heat shield on the leading edge. After entering the atmosphere, he would quickly slow down to several hundred miles an hour.
21: But that's still too fast. His propellers would be torn off.
25: Correct. About 400 miles per hour, he would jettison his heat shield and deploy a parachute. At 15,000 feet, he would jettison the parachute, engage his rotors, and fly home.
21: I like it. So where do we start?
25: Well, your first task will be to find the best thrusters for R.D. These will allow him to steer himself while in orbit and then re-enter the atmosphere at the right point.
22: I would like a job, Mr. Pennington.
25: Why don't you go outside and check the koi fish?
22: Joke. Ha, ha, ha. Do you continue to harbor negative emotions for my great escape?
25: No, but I'm still pulling corn stalks out of the bottom of my car.
21: Couldn't R.D. start crunching numbers?
25: Sure. R.D., research the calculations needed for your return trajectory. These will be based on your altitude, speed, and direction.
22: Consider it done.
25: This satellite is going to need a name.
22: Yes. R.D. Sat 1.
1: Rocket Secret Research, this is Simon.
25: Hello, Simon. This is Patrick Pennington. Were you able to look over our proposal?
1: Yes, mate. Team and I have discussed your offer, and we'd be happy to welcome RDSAT-1 aboard for the maiden voyage of Rocket Titan next month.
25: Ian, did you hear that? We have wings!
21: I just got off the phone with MIT. There's a guy there who invented micro-thrusters.
25: Do they provide enough power?
21: Yeah, and he's giving us this stuff for free.
25: Okay, RD. Time for your first flight.
21: The quadcopter is smaller than I imagined.
25: It has to be small. He needs to fit into something the size of a shoebox. Besides, I did the math, and this should be big enough.
22: Should be.
25: Well, we'll find out, won't we?
21: Let's see if you fit in your shiny new case.
25: Perfect!
22: I'm feeling a little claustrophobic.
25: Wait till I pack this parachute in here. Let's see.
22: Okay, now I can't breathe.
21: Can you still see it, Peter? It's way up there.
2: Yep, that balloon is huge.
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22: Loud and clear.
21: Okay, Isaac, for the test, we're going to release RD from a few hundred feet up. Keep your eyes on the case after he pops out. We don't want to lose it.
1: Got it.
25: Okay, this is it. RD, state your current altitude.
22: 812 feet above the surface.
25: Are you ready to drop?
22: Roger. Ready to
21: Shouldn't
22: drop.
21: We let him go a little higher?
25: No, it's fine, Ian. Okay, RD, cut your tether line.
22: Affirmative. Cutting the tether line.
25: We should have started him higher. Jettison housing immediately. Now, RD.
3: There's the parachute.
25: RD, state your current speed and altitude.
22: Speed 11 miles per hour. Elevation 306 feet above the surface.
25: Okay, RD, unfold your arms.
22: Arms unfolded. Motors on standby.
25: Jettison your parachute.
22: Jettisoning parachute.
21: Whoa, he's free falling.
25: Start your motors now.
22: Over. I think I like this.
25: Let's not cut it so close next time, guys. Hello?
1: I'm calling for Patrick Pennington.
25: This is he.
1: Simon, from Rocket Research.
25: Good to hear your voice. How's it going over there in the land down under?
1: Well, I wish I had better news. Yesterday we were doing a stationary test on Rocket Titan, and we had an anomaly.
25: I know what that means.
1: She's a complete and total loss. As we agreed, the down payment is non-refundable.
25: I'm sorry, Ian. There are other companies. I'll just need to get back on the horn.
4: What about Space Next? I was watching an interview with the founder, Leon Rogers. That guy's doing some incredible stuff.
25: No, not Leon Rogers, no. Space Next is not even an option. They're double the price.
4: All right. Any other ideas?
25: I'll keep looking.
4: Okay. Good night, Mr. Pennington.
25: Good night.
26: Patrick?
25: Yes, love?
26: Did I hear Ian suggest you call Leon Rogers?
25: Yes.
26: That might not be a bad idea.
25: Bernice, forget it. I'm not talking to him.
21: Artie, search for private rocket companies.
22: I found 7 results.
21: Read the top result, please.
22: Okay, number 1, SpaceNext. SpaceNext was founded in 2002 by astronautical scientist and engineer Leon Rogers. Leon's aerospace career got off to a rocky start while working for the Navy's top secret Vanguard program.
21: What? That's the same rocket we watched blow up, Artie. Leon was part of a team that launched what later became known as Flopnik, the first U.S. attempt to launch a satellite into space, which ended in failure. Wow. Artie, can you enlarge this picture?
22: Absolutely.
21: Print picture. I'll be right back.
22: What is going on?
21: Mr. Pennington, is this you in this picture?
25: Where did you find that?
21: On the internet. Leon Rogers was on the project. See, there he is. And right next to him, that looks like you.
25: That's weird.
21: It is you. No wonder I couldn't find your name in NASA records. You never worked for NASA. You worked for the Naval Research Laboratory, for the Vanguard program.
25: Well, the Naval Research Laboratory actually predated...
21: Why didn't you tell me you were part of Flopnik?
25: Why would that matter?
21: Because you're helping me launch my robot into space. You know, maybe we should just forget about this sending Artie to space thing.
25: Okay, fine.
21: Good night, Mr. Pennington.
5: I don't feel good about this, Patrick.
25: We checked the fittings 2 days ago, Leon, and unless a flock of seagulls loosened them yesterday, they are exactly the way we left them.
5: I just feel better if we held the countdown and went out there and rechecked things.
25: And that's why you're the intern and I'm the expert. It's fine, Leon.
26: Dreaming again. Oh, honey, I'm sorry.
25: Oh. Leon tried to warn me. It was my fault, Bernice.
26: Oh, Patrick, I'm sorry. Maybe you should talk to him.
6: Patrick?
25: Hi, Leon. Congratulations on your success with Space Next.
6: Why, thank you.
25: I guess you turned out to be an expert after all.
6: Well, I learned from the best.
25: Leon, I want to apologize to you. I was wrong that day, and can you forgive me?
6: Oh, I forgave you years ago, and I found myself praying for you lately. That you'd be able to forgive yourself.
25: You're a Christian?
6: Yes, and you?
25: I am. I met a missionary named John Benty a few years back, and he led me to Christ.
6: Praise God, Patrick. That's wonderful. Are you still involved in the business?
25: No, I hung it up after that day, but 3 weeks ago, I started helping a neighbor boy make a 3-unit CubeSat.
6: How's the project coming?
25: I'm afraid it's over. I think the neighbor boy lost faith in me. And we lost our delivery bird yesterday.
6: Were you guys using that outfit down under?
25: Yes, we were.
6: I felt real bad for Simon when I heard about their accident. It gave me cold sweats, actually.
25: You and me both.
6: Yeah, you know, they've been having trouble with their liquid oxygen.
25: Exactly.
6: Talking to Simon.

0: both! Send him down!
1: Hey, Mr. Pennington.
0: Hi there, Ian.
1: Cleaning up?
0: Oh, just putting the tools away.
1: I was a little disrespectful yesterday. I came to apologize. I'm sorry, sir.
0: It's okay. I understand.
1: Was it hard? You know, after it blew up?
0: Devastating. I probably could have prevented it if I hadn't have been so proud. I suppose sending R.D. to space and bringing him back was that second chance I've been hoping for. Probably not the best motivation for helping you, though, huh?
1: Probably not. You know, I've done a lot of thinking, and Artie and I both want to finish the project with you. That is, as long as you're willing.
0: It would be an honor.
1: So, we're back on?
0: Let's do this!
2: This is Sam Bradley coming to you live with a special report from Banshell Park in Port Washington. If you recall, recently, Wimple's Meat and Grocery made history in this very location by creating the world's longest lobster bratwurst. And now today, two local residents are trying to make history once again. Any moment now, SpaceNext will launch its latest rocket, Brute Falcon, from Launch Pad 39 Alpha at Kennedy Space Center in Central Florida. On board that rocket is a 3-pound satellite designed by Ian Brinkman and Patrick Pennington, who you can see standing behind me on the stage. If all goes as planned, this small satellite will orbit the Earth one time and then land right here in Banshell Park. If successful, this will be a first, not only for the United States, but for the world.
3: Hello, everybody.
2: Ian Brinkman has just begun addressing the crowd.
3: Wow.
2: Let's join him now.
3: There's a lot of you. I want to thank the state of Wisconsin and the town of Port Washington for giving us permission to attempt a recovery today. I'd also like to thank SpaceNext for making this possible by providing a launch vehicle for this experiment, and also for loaning us this wonderful Jumbotron so that we can watch the launch that is about to occur in Florida. Finally, I want to thank my good friend and astronautical mentor, Mr. Patrick Pennington, for making this dream a reality. Mr. Pennington will be directing this mission.
4: So exciting!
3: Once liftoff occurs, our satellite will reach 400,000 feet in 3 minutes. It will then orbit the Earth one time, hopefully returning to this stage in 1 hour and 45 minutes from the moment of launch.
5: Right on. That's my
3: and now, plan. Let's direct our attention to the screen, as it appears they are in final preparations.
6: T-minus 30 seconds.
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1: 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Over.
2: Loud and clear, folks.
3: Hey, it's mission control to you, silicone for brains.
2: It is beautiful, mission control. I'm connecting by video. Stand by.
3: Wow. Is that South America? Over.
2: Roger that. I wish you could be up here, Ian. It's true. Earth does look like a blueberry. Over.
4: I wish I was there.
3: Please state your precise location, altitude, and speed. Over.
2: I'm above the eastern Pacific, west of Mexico. Altitude is 389,634 feet. Speed, 17,241 miles per hour. I began retro rocket burn moments ago. Already out.
3: Perfect. Retro rocket package should jettison automatically shortly. Please advise when this occurs. Over.
2: Burn is complete. Package just jettisoned.
4: Yes.
2: Over.
3: Okay, RD. Currently, you should be turned so that the bottom of your heat shield is facing the direction of travel.
2: Roger that.
3: Current location.
2: Passing over Texas. Temperature rising.
3: Report altitude and speed. Altitude and speed. RD, come in. Over.
4: What's going on?
3: We lost him. Check the radar feed.
4: Nothing.
3: Check again.
4: Nothing, sir. He's gone.
5: Does that mean he might have burned up?
4: Wait, look. I think that's him. Yeah, it has to be. He's just crossed into Illinois.
3: You're right. Okay, I'm picking up his data stream. Looks like his speed is 1,700 miles per hour. Wait, he's only at 30,000 feet. That's way too low at this point. He needs to deploy his chute now.
4: He's moving too fast, Mr. Pennington. If he did that, he'd come
3: apart. Coming apart in the air is better than crashing into Chicago. We need to end this now. I'm switching to manual mode.
4: Please, just wait. I think your GPS altitude reading might be off.
3: Oh, why?
4: Look, see the barometric pressure altitude? According to that, he's still at 60,000 feet, right on track.
3: The GPS determines altitude.
4: I added the barometric pressure reader because it's more accurate than GPS.
3: Are you sure, Ian?
4: Yes.
3: RD, do you copy? RD, do you copy?
2: Loud and clear.
3: Oh, you fucking abuse.
2: Current altitude is 15,000 feet and speed 400 miles per hour. Port Washington, straight ahead. Deploying parachute now.
3: Thank you, Lord.
6: Attention, everybody. Our satellite has just deployed its parachute. Please turn your attention to the sky directly over the power plant.
7: I see you.
2: Jettisoning parachute. Opening arms. Electric motors started.
6: He's free of the parachute.
4: That's awesome.
3: We did it. Ian, we did it.
6: RD, land in the middle of the stage.
4: Oh, am I glad to see you.
2: Amazing.
3: Good call, Ian. Good call.
4: Mr. Pennington, you are incredible. Thank you.

0: are you doing?
1: This desk won't fit up the stairs, so I'm taking it apart, like you suggested, and I'm rebuilding it in the office.
0: Would you like me to help you, dear?
1: No. Just kidding.
0: Oh, you...
1: I would like that, Peaches.
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4: Welcome to Sown in the Heart. Our reading is adapted from John chapter 2, verses 13 through 25, titled Cleansing the Temple, read by Bryn, age 6. Let's open our hearts and let the word take root together. The Jewish Passover was near, and Jesus entered the temple of Jerusalem. The temple was meant to be a holy place of worship and prayer. But Jesus found people selling animals and exchanging money. Jesus used strands of cord to create a whip and used it to drive all the salespeople and their animals out of God's temple. Jesus poured out the money changers' coins and flipped over the tables. Get these things out of here! Stop turning my father's house into a marketplace! Jesus' disciples watched and remembered that long ago. It was written in the scriptures, "Zeal and passion for God's house will consume me." Some of the Jews approached Jesus and asked, "What sign will you show us to prove your authority?" Jesus answered, "Destroy this temple, and I will raise it up in 3 days."

0: himself back to life in 3 days. Many people believed in Jesus when they saw the signs he was doing, but Jesus did not entrust himself to them, for he knew what was in each person's heart. This Bible reading was adapted from John chapter 2, verses 13 through 25. As we heard, it upset Jesus to see the people treating the temple of God in a disrespectful way. That's because Jesus had reverence for the things of God. To have reverence means to have deep respect. It's important for us to have reverence for what's important to God, just like Jesus.
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3: Oh, hello there. This is Grandma Kitty Kay, and I just wanted to tell you about something amazing that I saw one warm summer night. My grandson was spending the night, and it sounded like someone was doing fireworks. We decided to go investigate and drove down to check it out. Well, we never did see the fireworks, but we saw something that was even more spectacular. There were fireflies blinking all over the place. I have never seen so many fireflies in my entire life. I was so excited, I had to go get my husband so he could come see them too. It was nature's fireworks, hundreds of fireflies blinking everywhere. Oh, I think I could have sat there all night long watching them. It was just incredible. It made me think of all the amazing things God has made, all those special little things that make the world an awesome place. So, have you ever seen a firefly during the daytime? I mean, they don't look like anything special, they just look like an ordinary little bug, but when it gets dark, they come to life and are spectacular. It's really something to think about that a plain little bug can be so amazing at night. You know, sometimes we don't feel like anything special, but each one of us has a unique talent or calling in life. Yes, God has something He created you to do, something to help brighten the world and bring joy to others, just like those fireflies brought joy to us that night. Well, you have a great day, and Grandma Kitty will talk to you again soon.
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6: Land in sight!
7: Where? There! Do you see? The Lone Islands. Felimath. And that must be Dawn.
8: Hello, what's this?
9: It's only a group of men.
10: Rather rough looking, if you ask me.
9: Yes, and armed.
6: Well, you'll stay and drink with us?
10: Thank you all the same, but we'll continue on.
11: Oh, but you won't. Take them, boys.
10: What's the meaning of this?
6: Oh, I'd have thought it was clear.
11: You're our captives now.
12: How much do you want for that boy?
13: 300 crescents, my lord.
14: But to anyone else...
12: I'll give you 150.
13: Done.
12: You remind me of my master, King Caspian of Narnia.
10: My lord, I am your master.
12: The governor is in the king's chair. Remove him.
13: What? Unhand me. Let me go.
12: Your chair, sire.
10: This trade must stop.
15: I can take no responsibility for any such measure.
10: Very well, then. We relieve you of your office. Before noon tomorrow, you and yours must be out of the castle, which is now the Duke's residence. I declare every slave in this market free! I must go, my Lord Duke.
12: Then this is farewell, King Caspian.
10: Until we meet again.
12: I can only hope that we will.

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0: 3rd of September, the first day for ages when I've been able to write. We've been driven before a hurricane for 13 days and nights. I know that because I kept careful count, though the others all say it was only 12. Pleasant to be embarked on a dangerous voyage with people who can't even count right. I've had a ghastly time. Caspian and Edmund are simply brutal to me. The night we lost our mast, there's only a stump left now, though I was not well at all, they forced me to come on deck to work like a slave. Lucy shoved her oar in by saying that Reaper Cheap was longing to go, only he was too small. I wonder she doesn't see that everything that little beast does is all for the sake of showing off. Today the beastly boat is level at last, and the sun's out and we've all been joring about what to do. We have food enough to last for 16 days. The real trouble is water. Two casks seem to have got a leak knocked in them and are empty. Narnian efficiency again. On short rations, half a pint a day each, we've got enough for 12 days. 4th of September. Still calm. Very short rations for dinner, and I got less than anyone, I'm sure. Pretty hot sun. Terribly thirsty all evening. 5th of September. Still calm and very hot. Feeling rotten all day, and I'm sure I've got a temperature. Of course they haven't got the sense to keep a thermometer on board. 6th of September. A little wind today, but from the west. Made a few miles eastward with part of the sail set on makeshift mast that Drinian calls the jury mast. Still terribly thirsty. 8th of September. Still sailing east. I stay in my bunk all day now and see no one except Lucy, till the two fiends come to bed. Lucy gives me a little of her water ration. She says girls don't get as thirsty as boys. I'd often thought this, but it ought to be more generally known at sea. 9th of September. Land in sight. A very high mountain, a long way off the southeast. 10th of September. The mountain is bigger and clearer, but still a long way off. Gulls again today for the first time since I don't know how long. 11th of September. Caught some fish and had them for dinner. Dropped anchor about 7 p.m. in 3 fathoms of water in a bay of this mountainous island. That idiot Caspian wouldn't let us go ashore because it was getting dark and he was afraid of savages and wild beasts. Extra water ration tonight. Can hardly wait for tomorrow.
1: Do you see any place to land?
2: It's all cliffs and crags. Not the most welcoming island I've ever seen.
3: Over there, toward the head of the bay, where those trees jut out. It's level enough for us to pull in.
1: Is that a stream near the shore?
3: It is.
1: Good. Then I suggest you drop us there, Drinian. Then go back to the ship and have the entire company come ashore.
3: We may be able to fell some of the trees to build a new mast and repair the casks.
2: There may be game on the island as well.
3: We have a lot of work to do on the poor old Dawn Treader. Look at her. She can hardly be recognised as the same gallant ship we knew in Narnia.
1: True. But there'll be no work until the men have washed, drunk their fill from that stream and rested. If the Dawn Treader looks bad, the men have suffered far worse.
4: The whole ship's company went ashore in 2 boatloads, and everyone drank and washed deliciously in a river and had a meal and a rest before Caspian sent 4 men back to keep the ship, and the day's work began. Eustace lay under a tree with a heavy heart. Was there going to be no rest? It looked as if their first day on the longed-for land was going to be quite as hard work as a day at sea. Then a delightful idea occurred to him.
0: Nobody's looking. I could simply slip away. I could stroll inland and find a cool, airy place up in the mountains somewhere and have a good, long sleep. And then I'll join the others when they finish their work. It would do me good. More good than breaking an unhealthy sweat and suffering the abuse of the crew. All I have to do is be careful to keep the bay and the ship in sight. I wouldn't like to be left behind in this country.
4: He at once put his plan into action. He rose quietly from his place and walked among the trees, taking care to go slowly and in an aimless manner, so that anyone who saw him would think he was merely stretching his legs. Soon he ventured on with a quicker and more determined stride. This soon brought him out of the wood. The ground sloped steeply up in front of him. The grass was dry and slippery, but manageable if he used his hands as well as his feet. And though he panted and mopped his forehead a good deal, he plugged away steadily. Slowly, and with several rests, he reached the ridge. Here he had expected to have a view into the heart of the island, but the clouds had now come lower and nearer, and a sea of fog was rolling to meet him. He sat down and looked back. He was now so high that the bay looked small beneath him, and miles of sea were visible. Then the fog from the mountains closed in all round him, thick but not cold, and he lay down and turned this way and that to find the most comfortable position to enjoy himself. But he didn't enjoy himself. He began, almost for the first time in his life, to feel lonely. At first, this feeling grew very gradually. And then he began to worry about the time. There was not the slightest sound. Suddenly it occurred to him that he might have been lying there for hours.
0: Oh. What if the others have gone? What if they let me wander away on purpose in order to leave me behind? That's just what they do.
4: He leapt up in a panic and began the descent. At first, he tried to do it too quickly, slipped on the steep grass, and slid for several feet. Then he thought that this carried him too far to the left. So he clambered up again, as near as he could guess to the place he'd started from, and began the descent afresh, bearing to his right. He went very cautiously, though a voice inside him said, "Hurry, hurry, hurry," the whole time. For every moment, the terrible idea of being left behind grew stronger.
0: At last, now. Where are those trees? Oh, there's something dark ahead. Why, I do believe the fog is clearing.
4: It was. The light increased every moment and made him blink. The fog lifted. He was in an utterly unknown valley, and the sea was nowhere in sight.
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0: Gonna do? I'll never be able to climb back up that cliff. It's a wonder I didn't break my neck climbing down. But there's no other way out. I'll have to try it. Though I should have a drink first.
4: About 15 yards away from him was a pool of clear, smooth water. As soon as he turned, and before he'd taken a step forward, he heard a noise behind him.
0: What? Who's there? Is someone there?
8: At the bottom of the cliff, a little on his left hand, was a low, dark hole. The entrance to a cave, perhaps. And out of this, two thin wisps of smoke were coming. And the loose stones just beneath the dark hollow were moving, just as if something were crawling in the dark behind them. Something was crawling. Worse still, something was coming out.
2: What are you?
8: The thing that came out of the cave was something he had never even imagined. A long, lead-colored snout. Dull red eyes, no feathers or fur. A long, lithe body that trailed on the ground. Legs whose elbows went up higher than its back, like a spider's. Cruel claws. Bat's wings that made a rasping noise on the stones. Yards of tail. And the two lines of smoke were coming from its two nostrils. He never said the word dragon to himself, nor would it have made things any better if he had. Perhaps if Eustace had known something about dragons, he would have been a little surprised at this dragon's behavior. It did not sit up and clap its wings, nor did it shoot out a stream of flame from its mouth. The smoke from its nostrils was like the smoke of a fire that will not last much longer. Nor did it seem to have noticed Eustace. It moved very slowly towards the pool. Slowly and with many pauses. Even in his fear, Eustace felt that it was an old, sad creature. It reached the pool and slid its horrible, scaly chin down over the gravel. But before it had drunk, there came from it a great croaking or clanging crash. And after a few twitches and convulsions, it rolled round on its side and lay perfectly still with one claw in the air. A little dark blood gushed from its wide-opened mouth. The smoke from its nostrils turned black for a moment and then floated away. No more came.
2: What?
8: For a long time, Eustace didn't dare to move. Perhaps this was the brute's trick, the way it lured travelers to their doom. But one couldn't wait forever. He took a step nearer, then two steps, and halted again. The dragon remained motionless. Eustace noticed, too, that the red fire had gone out of its eyes. At last, he came up to it. He was quite sure now that it was dead. With a shudder, he touched it. Nothing happened.
2: You're dead.
8: Eustace stepped around it and went to the pool for his drink, for the heat was getting unbearable.
2: Oh, it would rain. Nothing to do but hide in the old dragon's cave. He won't be needing it now. What is this? They're not stones or a gold ring and gold coins and bracelets, cups, gems, crowns. I found a treasure. A treasure!
8: Unlike most boys, Eustace had never thought much about treasure. But he saw at once the use it would be in this new world.
2: They don't have any tax here. And you don't have to give treasure to the government. I wonder how much I can carry. This gold bracelet.
0: Those things in it are probably diamonds. That'll do nicely on my wrist. Oh, too big. But if I push it right up above my elbow... There. I suppose it makes more sense to take the diamonds. They're easier to carry than gold. I wonder when this infernal rain's going to let up.
4: After filling his pockets with diamonds, Eustace got into a less uncomfortable part of the pile where it was mostly coins and settled down to wait. But a bad fright, especially a bad fright following a mountain walk, when once it's over, leaves you very tired. Eustace fell asleep.

0: was nowhere near, or he'd have heard that horn, Caspian.
1: Hmm, I agree.
2: Confound the fellow! What on earth did he want to slink away like this for?
0: We must do something. He may have got lost, or fallen into a hole, or been captured by savages.
3: Or killed by wild beasts. And good riddance if he has, I say.
4: Captain Drinian, you never spoke a word that became you less. The creature is no friend of mine, but he is of the Queen's blood. And while he is one of our fellowship, it concerns our honour to find him and to avenge him if he is dead.
3: You're right, Reefy Cheep. And I am sincerely sorry to all. I spoke only from annoyance that he's wandered off.
1: That's the nuisance of it. It means a search party and endless trouble. Bother Eustace.
3: If we're going to send out a search party, then we'd better do it before it gets dark.
1: Gather the men together.
3: Yes, sire.
5: Bosun! Muster the men!
0: Oh, Eustace, where have you gone?
6: Meanwhile, Eustace slept and slept and slept. What woke him was a pain in his arm. The moon was shining in at the mouth of the cave, and the bed of treasures seemed to have grown much more comfortable. In fact, he could hardly feel it at all. He was puzzled by the pain in his arm at first, but presently it occurred to him that the bracelet which he'd shoved up above his elbow on his left arm had become strangely tight. His arm must have swollen while he was asleep. He moved his right arm in order to feel his left, but stopped before he'd moved it an inch and bit his lip in terror. For just in front of him, and a little on his right, where the moonlight fell clear on the floor of the cave, he saw a hideous shape moving. It was a dragon's claw. It had moved as he moved his hand and became still when he stopped moving his hand. For several minutes, he didn't dare move a muscle. He thought that the dead dragon must have had a mate which was now lying beside him. He was convinced of it, for two thin columns of smoke went up before his eyes, black against the moonlight. This was so alarming that he held his breath. The two columns of smoke vanished. When he could hold his breath no longer, he let it out stealthily. Instantly, two jets of smoke appeared again. Presently, he decided that he would edge very cautiously to his left and try to creep out of the cave. Perhaps the creature was asleep. And anyway, it was his only chance. But of course, before he edged to the left, he looked to the left. Oh, horror! There was a dragon's claw on that side, too. No one will blame Eustace if at this moment he shed tears. He was surprised at the size of them as they splashed onto the treasure in front of him. They also seemed strangely hot. So hot that the steam went up from them. But there was no good crying. He must try to crawl out from between the two dragons. He began extending his right arm. The dragon's foreleg and claw on his right went through exactly the same motion. Then he thought he would try his left. The dragon limb on that side moved. Two dragons! One on each side, mimicking whatever he did. His nerve broke, and he simply made a bolt for it. There was such a clatter and rasping as he rushed out of the cave that he thought they were both following him. He daren't look back. He rushed to the pool. The twisted shape of the dead dragon lying in the moonlight would have been enough to frighten anyone, but now he hardly noticed it. His idea was to get into the water. But just as he reached the edge of the pool, two things happened. First of all, it came over him like a thunderclap that he'd been running on all fours. And why on earth had he been doing that? And secondly, as he bent towards the water, he thought for a second that yet another dragon was staring up at him out of the pool. But in an instant, he realized the truth. That dragon face in the pool was his own reflection. There was no doubt of it. It moved as he moved. It opened and shut its mouth as he opened and shut his. He had turned into a dragon while he was asleep. Sleeping on the dragon's treasure with greedy, dragonish thoughts in his heart, he had become a dragon himself. That explained everything. There hadn't been two dragons beside him in the cave. The claws had been his own. The two columns of smoke had been coming from his own nostrils. The pain in what had been his left arm was the bracelet he had put there when he was a boy. Now it was far too small for the thick, stumpy foreleg of a dragon. He tore at it with his dragon's teeth, but couldn't get it off. Yet, in spite of the pain, his first feeling was one of relief. And he thought to himself,
0: there's nothing to be afraid of anymore. I'm a terror now, and nothing in the world would dare attack me. Nothing! I'm invincible! I could get even with Caspian and Edmund now. But I don't want to.
6: Suddenly, Eustace wanted nothing more than to be back among humans and talk and laugh and share things. He realized that he was a monster cut off from the whole human race. An appalling loneliness came over him. He began to see that the others had not really been fiends at all. He began to wonder if he himself had been such a nice person as he'd always supposed. He longed for their voices. He would have been grateful for a kind word even from Reepicheep. When he thought of this, the poor dragon that had been Eustace lifted up its voice.
7: Next time on The Voyage of the Dawn Treader...
1: A dragon has just flown over the treetops and lighted on the beach.
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0: Dragon, you're not Eustace by any chance.
9: Follow me.
0: What are those things coming up out of the water? Is it some sort of rock formation?
8: No.
0: Why not?
8: Because it wasn't there 5 minutes ago.
7: The Voyage of the Dawn Treader from The Chronicles of Narnia by C.S. Lewis is a production of Focus on the Family. I'm Doug Gresham. 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
12: Hey, it's Susan with the Light Word for Today from Matthew chapter 11. 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
2: This is Chris. Welcome to Adventures in Odyssey, where wonder, excitement, and discovery are just around the corner. Are you ready? Come on, let's go for another Adventure in Odyssey.

0: Well, hello there, young Parkers.
1: Hi.
0: We've missed you around here. Have you been out of town?
2: No, just out of commission.
3: Yeah, we've been grounded. Yeah.
0: Really? All three of you?
3: Yeah, we're only here now because Mom needed to shop.
2: She's given us a half hour off for good behavior.
0: Only a half hour? Well, then I better get your orders fast. The usual?
1: Uh-huh. Yeah, sure.
0: Three root beers coming right up. So, what got you in so much trouble, if I may ask?
3: A new babysitter.
0: Oh?
2: Yeah, as in we didn't think we needed one.
0: Ah.
2: Mom and Dad were going out, and we really wanted to convince them that we could take care of ourselves this time. But as usual... This is so unfair.
4: No.
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6: No, listen.
4: Look, forget about it. I don't want to have this conversation again.
2: But Dad...
6: No more arguments, Olivia. The babysitter will be here any minute.
3: But we're too old for a babysitter.
7: Yeah, we're not babies anymore. Yeah.
6: And you're not grown up either.
4: Well, at least not grown up enough to be responsible for yourselves.
2: What? I can handle responsibility. I'm watching the Allertons' dog while they're away. They wouldn't have asked me to do that if I wasn't responsible. And he's a Great Dane.
6: There's a big difference between taking care of a Great Dane and leaving the three of you alone.
4: In fact, if I had thought of it, I should have asked the Great Dane to babysit you.
2: Dad!
3: By the way, who is babysitting us?
2: Please don't say it's Mrs. Stewart.
1: Oh, no.
6: What's wrong with Mrs. Stewart?
3: She's strict.
4: Meaning she makes you do the things we told you to do?
7: And she has smelly feet and very close veins.
4: What? Oh, you mean varicose veins.
6: Never mind. We're going to be late for our movie.
4: Oh, all right. Listen, Mrs. Stewart is not coming tonight.
2: Yeah!
4: No, okay, but a friend of mine from work gave me the name of a college student who has some nanny experience.
7: She's in college and she's a grandmother?
6: No, sweetheart. A nanny is someone who has professional experience taking care of kids.
3: Why does the word nanny make me feel even more like a baby?
4: Look, if you want to prove to us how grown up you are, then do it tonight with this new sitter.
6: That's right. Olivia, I've written down instructions for dinner. You can show her around the kitchen for whatever she needs.
4: Okay. And you guys make sure to clean up.
6: Mm-hmm.
4: I do not want to come home to dishes and pans all over the place.
3: Wait a minute. How are we going to do that? The dishwasher's broken.
4: You'll have to wash them in the sink by hand.
2: Ew.
7: What? I don't think I know how to do that.
4: Well, you're a smart girl. You'll catch on fast.
3: Oh, man. This is getting worse by the minute.
7: Yeah.
4: Oh, and there she is. Right on time. I'll get it.
6: I want you three on your best behavior tonight.
1: Yeah, right.
6: Try to impress this new sitter with how good and cooperative you are.
2: If we're good tonight, can we go without a sitter next time?
1: Yeah.
6: I can't promise that, but we'll see.
4: Everybody, this is Maria.
8: Hi.
9: Hello.
7: Hi.
6: Thanks for filling in at the last minute, Maria.
9: Oh, quite all right, Mrs. Parker. I relish every opportunity to gain more experience with children.
2: I love your accent.
7: Are you from England?
9: Cambridge, in fact.
7: Oh, I thought it sounded English.
6: Cambridge is in England, sweetie. David, we should go.
4: All right, kids. Remember what we talked about.
1: Yeah.
7: We will.
4: Have a good night.
2: Bye, Mom.
6: Be good.
1: Bye.
6: See you later.
0: That doesn't sound like a bad start.
2: No, she seemed really nice.
3: I was afraid that she was just play-acting. Mrs. Stewart was all smiles at first, too. And then the minute Mom and Dad were out the door, it was brutal.
7: She took off her shoes.
2: Camilla, will you cut it out with the smelly feet?
7: Yeah.
2: I'm just saying.
0: So, when did the trouble actually start with Maria?
3: Pretty much right away.
0: Uh-huh. Right away?
3: Yeah, Mom had written down instructions for a dinner that included salad and asparagus and other healthy kinds of things.
7: Uh-huh. Yeah, where's the fun in that?
2: We thought that if Mom and Dad get a night off, we should too.
9: Right. So, I understand that supper is the first thing on our agenda.
2: What kinds of things do you eat in England?
9: Well, I suppose a lot of the kinds of things you eat here. Bangers and mash, toad in the hole, black pudding.
2: Black pudding?
9: Oh, yes, it's a delicious blood sausage.
3: I didn't know English people were cannibals. No wonder George Washington threw you out of the country.
2: Oh, Matthew!
9: How very amusing. Now, about dinner? Olivia, I believe you're giving me direction in the kitchen.
2: I am? Oh, right, I am. Okay.
3: Make it good, Olivia. Platanos matos fritos would be good.
2: Yay! Sure.
9: Platanos machos fritos.
2: Really good.
0: What is Plátanos Machos Fritos?
2: Well, it's a...
7: It's a dessert.
0: Dessert?
3: Fried bananas with the sweet sauce and sometimes powdered sugar or chocolate. It's our favorite.
0: Yeah, for dessert, but not dinner.
2: Well, normally, but in this case...
9: I must confess, this seems rather unusual as a main dinner course. This sauce seems awfully sweet.
2: You don't like sweet?
9: Oh, I don't care for very much sugar. A spoonful at most.
7: Can I taste some?
2: Go ahead.
7: Mmm. This is great. A lot better than asparagus.
9: Asparagus?
7: Oh, that's what Mom planned
3: for... Why didn't you put the plates on the table, Camilla?
2: Yeah.
7: Huh? But I can't. They're in the dishwasher.
3: Then take them out.
7: They're dirty, remember? They were in there when the dishwasher broke. Dad said you have to hand wash them.
3: I do?
9: Well, it's only fair, Matthew. The girls are helping fix the meal.
7: Yep.
3: Oh, fine.
9: Now, Olivia, are you certain about this meal?
2: Oh, yeah. Mom fixes it all the time.
3: It's made with bananas. They're really healthy.
2: Mm-hmm.
9: Very well, then. I do enjoy new experiences in dining.
2: Now we need to slice the bananas.
9: Oh, before we begin, I wonder if you could direct me to your water closet.
7: Our what?
2: It's at the top of the stairs on the right.
3: I'll show you.
9: Thank you. Keep at it, girls. I'll be back in a jiffy.
7: Olivia, you sent her to the bathroom. We don't have any closets in there.
2: That's what they call a bathroom in England, Camilla. Don't you know anything?
7: I know lots of things. But why do they have closets for water?
2: Forget about it. Hand me a banana and I'll start peeling.
7: No, let me peel the bananas. I like that part.
2: No, you squeeze too hard and make a mess. Let me do it.
7: No, I want to do it.
2: Give it, Camilla.
7: No, but I want to do that.
2: Stop it!
7: Oops! Now look what you did.
2: Me? You're the one who squeezed it out. Now clean it up.
7: Nuh-uh. I'm not cleaning it. It was your fault.
2: No way. You squished it all over the place.
7: Then you should have been more careful.
2: You drive me crazy sometimes. Well, at least help me. Ew. This is gross. Take it and put it in the trash.
7: Nuh-uh. I'm not touching that.
2: Oh, come on. Take it.
7: Hey! You got it all over my new shirt.
2: Too bad.
7: I told you I don't want it.
2: Ew! I can't believe you just did that. Okay, fine, if that's how you want it.
7: No. Nope.
2: Ew!
7: Now it's your turn.
2: Come and get it.
3: What are you doing?
2: She smeared banana on me.
7: No, you smeared banana on me.
3: Stop it. You're making a mess.
2: He's right. We're a mess.
7: Yeah, but he isn't. Get him!
2: Yeah!
7: Get him!
3: Okay, if you want to play rough.
2: No!
9: Yeah! Children! What on earth is happening?
2: Camilla dropped her banana.
7: You smeared it on me.
9: Well, regardless of how it happened, you've made a dreadful mess.
2: Sorry.
9: Oh, it's all over the floor as well. Now, we must get this cleaned up before someone gets hurt. Am I correct, girls?
2: Yeah.
3: Yeah. Well, have fun with that.
9: I believe that you were going to wash the dishes so we can use them for dinner, Matthew.
3: I was?
9: You were. Now, if we all work together and quickly, we can salvage what's left of the bananas for dinner. Don't stand there staring, girls. Spit spot.
2: Okay.
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2: I never realized how hard it is to clean smashed banana off the floor.
7: Or out of my hair.
0: Your hair?
2: Yeah.
7: Yeah.
2: This is hard.
7: Sticky. Ew, I'm a mess. Look at me.
9: Right then. Up to the bathroom and I'll help you.
7: You mean water closet, right?
9: I mean the bathroom. I'm going to have to stick your head under a faucet. Come along.
3: What am I going to do with these dishes? Everything's crusted on.
9: Well, I understand you're a clever lad. You'll figure something out. Now let's go, Camilla.
7: Okay.
3: I'll need a sandblaster to get these things clean.
2: Don't complain. I could use the blaster on the hose to get the banana off this floor.
3: Hey, that's a good idea.
2: You're not dragging the hose in here.
3: No, I'll take the dishes out to the hose. The high-power nozzle can strip paint off the side of a house. I saw it on TV. I bet it'll clear the food right off these dishes.
2: You're kidding.
3: Do I look like I'm kidding?
0: Tell me you were kidding.
3: Well, you know how you sometimes get an idea and at the moment it makes perfect sense, so you do it?
0: Well, I've had a few of those. The water-blasting dinner plates wasn't one of them.
3: Yeah, and you know what's wild? If you hit the plate at just the right angle, it takes off like a frisbee.
0: Those were plastic plates, I hope?
3: Of course. I wouldn't do anything like that with glass plates, as if.
0: Uh-huh.
2: Are the plates coming clean?
3: This nozzle actually works pretty good. Watch.
2: Oh, hey! Careful, you're getting me all wet.
3: Then move out of the way. Whoa! Did you see that one go?
2: You are crazy.
3: You have a banana fight in the kitchen and I'm crazy?
2: Have you done the pots and pans? I need them to make dinner.
3: Hey, you do the pots and pans if you want them so much.
2: You need a power hose to wash the plate. How am I supposed to get the pans clean?
3: Beats me. Whoa!
2: Hey, what was that?
3: Sounds like the dog that you're supposed to be taking care of.
2: Oh, no! I let him run around the backyard this afternoon, and I forgot to take him in again. I better feed him. I'll be right back.
3: You ought to let him have what's in those pans. I bet he can lick them clean.
2: Hey, that's a good idea.
0: Olivia, you didn't.
2: Well, why not?
0: Oh, dear. And where were you while all this was going on, Camilla?
7: I was being a little angel.
3: Sure you were.
9: There. I think we got all the banana out of your hair.
7: Thank you.
9: Now, about supper.
7: Can I watch a movie while you fix supper?
9: I suppose so. What do you plan to watch?
7: Oh, I don't know. I'll find something.
9: All right. Just make sure it's appropriate.
7: I will.
3: Go on, Camilla. Tell him what you watched.
2: Yeah.
7: He probably won't know it anyway.
0: Try me.
7: The War of the Jurassic Aliens.
0: What? They changed the movie rating system because of the intensity of that film. How in the world did you think that that was appropriate to watch?
2: She wanted to see it, that's how.
7: And my mom said a couple of weeks ago that I'm getting old enough to watch more grown-up movies.
0: Mm-hmm. That one?
7: Well, not that one specifically.
0: So, what happened when you watched it?
7: Nothing.
0: Nothing? And about this time, Maria must have found you in the backyard. Is that right, Matthew?
3: Uh-huh.
0: And what did she think of your dishwashing method?
3: She was surprisingly calm about it.
9: Honestly, Matthew, you've got dishes all over the lawn.
3: It's okay, they're plastic.
9: Well, do you really think washing them in this way is a good idea? Perhaps you should scrub them in a more conventional manner.
3: They're fairly clean now. I just need to rinse them off in the sink.
9: With soap?
3: If you say so.
9: And where has Olivia?
2: Oh, I'm here.
9: Oh, goodness, is that a pony?
2: No, it's our neighbor's dog. Hold on.
9: Oh, down.
2: Come on, Bruno. Cut it out.
9: Down.
2: I have to feed him anyway, so I thought I'd have him help us out.
9: Oh, good heavens, down boy. Help us.
2: He's going to lick out the pots and pans.
9: I'm not entirely sure that... yes, all right. Whatever he likes.
2: Okay, watch. Come on. Yep.
9: I've never seen anything like this. We really must get dinner back on track.
2: I'll be in to help after I get Bruno cleaning these pots.
9: If you insist. I think I smelled mailman on his breath. Oh, goodness. I'll just be inside.
2: Here you go, Bruno. Dinner. Matthew! Matthew!
3: What?
2: Could you keep an eye on Bruno? It's going to take him a while, and I need to help Maria with dinner.
3: Yeah, sure.
2: Thanks! So, we get this frying oil nice and hot, and then we put the sliced bananas in.
9: Olivia, I'm still not entirely convinced this meal of bananas and powdered sugar is a decent meal. It seems rather more like a dessert to me. What do you think?
11: Well,
9: What now?
2: It's Matthew. Matthew! Matthew, what are you doing?
12: Your dog keeps trying to bury the pots and pans. Make him stop.
2: Do I have to take care of everything? Bruno, come here. Right this minute. Come on. No. I don't want to play. Sit.
9: Oh,
2: sit.
9: No, no, don't let that animal in the house. He'll destroy everything.
2: I'm trying to, but he's too strong.
13: Guys, I decided it was a bad idea to watch that really scary movie.
2: Come on. No, Bruno.
12: Put a saddle on him, I'll ride him out.
2: Now, don't you care, I've got him.
9: Guys, what is it, Camilla? What is it?
2: I think the stuff on the stove is starting to burn.
9: Oh, is that smoke?
12: Bruno smokes?
9: Not Bruno, it's the frying oil.
0: Oh, well, no one put out a call for skin grafts, so I'm assuming everyone survived.
2: Well, fortunately, Maria had some emergency training. She grabbed the metal lid to the frying pan and put it on top. That smothered the fire while she turned off the stove.
0: Oh, yeah. Good.
3: But in the confusion, the dog got away and the smoke alarm wouldn't stop screeching at us.
2: Oh, no! Get the dog!
9: Matthew, stop that alarm! Oh, he's destroying the living room!
12: Somebody open the windows!
9: I want my mother!
2: Camilla, just sit down and stay out of the way while we catch the dog!
12: Oh, don't sit in that chair, Camilla! I need to reach the alarm!
2: Would you just make up your mind?
12: I just need to push the reset button!
2: Incoming! Incoming!
12: Watch out!
2: Oh, you broke the smoke alarm.
12: Well, that was one way to stop it.
9: No,
2: no,
9: I've got him. No, I don't. He's coming back your way.
2: Stop that dog! Got him. Help! Matthew, help me.
12: I got him, too.
9: I believe I have him.
2: Good boy.
12: Good.
2: That's right. Be still.
12: Dog.
2: That's right.
12: Doggy.
2: Be still. Stay calm.
14: Hello.
2: Where are you? Bruno.
14: Oh, what's going on here?
4: Well, this looks interesting.
15: 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It's an invitation to this super cool secret club. Well, it's not really a secret. 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
16: 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We always love hearing from you.
2: Okay, that's done. Bruno's home safe and sound.
4: Good. Now sit down. It's time for a family meeting.
2: Uh-oh.
12: In front of a stranger?
14: Maria's an unofficial member of the family now.
4: Baptized by fire, so to speak.
2: Look, before you start, I want to say that it's all my fault. I take full responsibility for everything that's happened.
3: Thanks, Olivia.
12: She's right, Dad. It's all her fault.
2: Works for me.
4: Okay, that's very noble, Olivia, but it's not enough.
2: Oh, rats.
14: I thought you all wanted more responsibility. I thought you were going to prove how grown up you were.
3: That was the plan, but, you know, things happen, and suddenly other things happen, and then...
4: Then what?
3: Nothing. I'm going to stop talking now.
6: I'm really disappointed in the three of you.
2: In a way, it's not all our fault.
4: It isn't?
2: No. We really didn't expect Maria to be such a pushover.
6: That's not funny.
4: No, that's not funny at all.
6: Maria did exactly what we asked her to do. You wanted freedom and responsibility. You promised that you were old enough to make wise choices. And so we told Maria to let you decide what rules would be followed.
2: Wait, you told her to do that?
6: Yes.
3: Mm-hmm. Oh, man. If I'd known that, I would have tried a lot of other things.
4: I hope that's a joke.
3: Yes. Yes, of course it is.
4: Of course it is. Yeah.
6: Fortunately, Maria called when things started getting out of hand.
4: Honestly, a banana fight, girls? And what stroke of genius led you to the backyard plate toss, Matthew?
6: Camilla, the Jurassic alien movie? Really?
2: I'm sorry.
3: I'm sorry, too.
2: Me, too.
4: Okay, we'll work out your punishments after Maria goes. There's no point in having a witness. I mean, for her to witness that part. Thank you, Maria.
11: You're welcome, Mr. Parker. Though, well, I guess you can stop calling me Maria now.
2: Wait.
11: Yeah, it's Charlotte, actually. Charlotte Maria. I only use the whole Maria thing when I'm playing an English nanny.
2: But wait, you're not Cambridge?
4: English, and no, she's not. She's really an actress from the college theater department.
2: Ta-da! Wait, you mean this whole thing was a setup?
6: Like we said, we wanted to see just how responsible you'd be.
3: Busted! Uh-huh.
4: In more ways than one. Say goodnight to Charlotte, everybody.
17: Good night, Charlotte.
11: Good night, guys. Thanks for a remarkable experience. It was, simply smashing.
0: So, you had a week to figure out what lessons you've learned, huh?
2: That and cleaning every square inch of our house.
3: Ugh. And handing over our allowance for repairs.
0: Just out of curiosity, what did you learn from the experience?
2: We're not as grown up as we'd like to think we are. And, given the chance, we're still inclined to try to get away with things rather than do what's responsible.
0: Well said, Olivia. You've been practicing that, I guess.
2: Over and over.
3: We get to appear before the Mom and Dad parole board this afternoon. We have to persuade them that we've really learned something.
2: Or you won't see us for another week.
0: Well, it sounds like you're on the right track.
3: Can you give us any advice about what else we should say?
2: Yeah.
0: Well, I can't coach you on that. Your parents know you well, and they know how far you can be trusted.
3: I don't think they trust us very much now.
2: No.
0: Probably not. You'll have to earn that back by showing them that you're trustworthy. And even though you fuss about wanting to be grown up and have more responsibility, your parents love you enough not to let you take on more than you can handle. Do you see that?
2: Yeah, I get it. That's an important lesson all by itself.
3: Teacher's pet.
2: And I learned another lesson.
0: Oh, what's that, Camilla?
2: Never trust a babysitter with a fake English accent.
0: Well, there is that one, too.
18: In the Gospel of Luke, chapter 16, verse 10, Jesus says, "Anyone who is trustworthy in little things is trustworthy in great. Anyone who is dishonest in little things is dishonest in great." How do you think that verse fits Olivia, Matthew, and Camilla Parker? They made some pretty wild choices, the kind that may have made sense in the moment, but seemed wrong later. Have you ever been in a situation where you got caught up in the moment and made the wrong decision? I'd love to hear what you did and what you learned from it. Send me a note at Adventures in Odyssey, Colorado Springs, Colorado, 80995. Or in Canada, write to Box 9800, Vancouver, BC, V6B4G3. 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Our cast included Zach Callison, Hope Levy, Sydney Shiatani, and Carrie Walgren. And I'm Chris, hoping you'll join us again next time for more Adventures in Odyssey.
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19: Hey, hey, let's do a reality check, okay? Ned Wentley here with another Man on the Streets special report. We are traveling through time and space to interview historical biblical figures and asking them to give us a reality check of God as he pertains to the events of their lives. Today I'm coming to you from a field where we will be illustrating the parable of the hid treasure. Jesus gave us this parable as an illustration of the kingdom of heaven.
20: Did I hear something about a hid treasure?
19: Well, yes, I did. It's one of the parables of Jesus.
20: This is just up my alley. Allow me to introduce myself. The name's Guy. Nick Guy. Private Eye.

0: You carry your old theme song with you like that all the time?
1: If you're missing a treasure, I'm the man to find it. I always get my men. That's my motto.
0: Well, that's the motto of the Royal Canadian Mounted Police.
1: I'll have to investigate that. Now let's get the facts straight in your case. I understand you're missing a treasure.

0: Earthly fame and fortune and power are nothing compared to this treasure. I desire it more than anything.
1: I see. What do you intend to do?
0: I intend to sell all I have and buy the field in which it is hidden.
2: I see. A mysterious woman came into your office one dark and stormy night, begging you to help her find her uncle's journal, which would clear his name in an embezzlement scandal. She left you an envelope containing a map that has led you to this field. Well, that's just the sort of thing I specialize in. Let me see that map.
1: Well, there's no map. This is the parable of a treasure hidden in this field. Its value was so high that the gentleman we are talking with has gone to sell all he has to purchase it. Oh, here he comes.
0: I have done it. I have sold all that I have, and now the treasure is mine.
1: Well, Jesus said that the kingdom of heaven is like a treasure hid in a field. By the kingdom of heaven, he meant salvation. Well, salvation is more valuable than anything else. Our life here on earth is brief, but salvation is for eternity. Eternity is forever. But what does the field represent, and why is the treasure hidden in it?
0: Well, most agree that the field is the gospel. There are those who pass over the gospel as if it were a common thing.
1: Just like those that would pass by this field thinking it no different from any other field, not knowing the treasure it contains. But once they see and understand its value, they are willing to lay aside all else to have it.
2: So this is how it is. You've been on the trail of this elusive treasure and watched as it has changed hands, waiting for the right moment to strike and return it to its rightful owner. You need help. And you've come to the right man, Nick Guy, Private Eye.
1: No, it has nothing to do with trailing anybody or mysterious women or dark and stormy nights. It's about the kingdom of heaven and possessing eternal life. It's about the value of salvation being more than all the possessions of the world. It's about how the treasure of eternal life is hidden in the gospel, which some pass over as having no value. But to those who understand its worth, they are willing to forsake all they have to possess it.
2: I thought there was more here than first met the eye. I'm glad to see that the case is closed.
1: I hope all of our listeners know the value of the gospel of Jesus Christ.
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1: You've turned on the light. Today will be mostly sunny with a few afternoon clouds with highs at 78. Tonight, cloudy with occasional showers with lows at 63. And tomorrow, showers early then scattered thunderstorms later in the day with highs at 79. God bless you. 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
2: Hi, I'm John Fornoff, producer for Lamplighter Theater. 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So if you're one of those younger listeners, make sure to get your parent to listen with you. Our standard is the Bible. Great stories that may be intense at times, but always within the boundaries of discretion. We hope you continue to enjoy Lamplighter Theater as a family, as much as we enjoy creating these shows for you.

0: Well, hello there. It's good to have you back. You're always welcome here at Lamplighter Theatre. On our last visit...
1: You didn't tell me you sold an umbrella.
2: No, sir.
3: Where is the money?
2: Look, I have it right here.
3: Get out of my shop.
2: Mr. Smith, I'm sorry, but...
3: Get out!
2: Yes, sir.
3: You, what are you doing here?
2: My pa needs rum.
4: And my sister needs castor oil.
3: I'm only trusting you because of your friend here.
2: Thank you. That's one thing that you have that I never will.
4: What?
2: People's trust.
4: Give it time and give them proof.
2: No, pa, I won't do it. I don't want to be.

0: thief no more.
1: Don't you never run from me again.
2: Never!
0: Drop him! Help! Reach out for my hand. I got you.
3: Papa, enough is enough. Tell me what's happening with you.
0: I'll tell you everything.
4: Harry.
3: Father? What's the matter?
4: It's Lucy. She's very sick.
5: Clapham!
6: I heard you was feeling worse than a warthog with indigestion.
5: Yeah, but I feel better now.

0: Harry?
1: Hello, Clapham.
0: Why are you sitting out here? Harry, what's wrong? It looks like you've been crying.
1: Everyone's inside. Doctor just left.
0: Lucy?
1: Yeah, her fever's been with her for 3 days now. And he said there's nothing he can do.
0: What? She's dying?
1: Yes. My little sister's dying.
0: Oh, how could that be? Can I go in?
1: Yeah, I'm sure she'd love to see you.
0: Oh, wait. These flowers are awful pretty. You think it'd be all right if...
1: Yeah, no, yeah, go ahead. You can go on in.
2: Clapham, hello.
0: Hello, sir.
3: I'm glad you're here, Clapham. You always put a smile on her face.
0: May I see her?
3: Of course. But first, would you like to pray with us?
0: You want me to pray with you?
3: Yes. Please join us, will you? Harry? Harry, come in, please.
1: You called Mother?
3: We need to pray.
4: Yes.
2: Would you lead us, Mother?
3: I will. Heavenly Father, we love you, and we know that your ways are not our ways. We desire with all our hearts for our little Lucy to be well again, but it is your will, not our will, be done, on earth as it is in heaven.
1: Mother, it is so hard to pray for God's will if it means to lose our Lucy.
3: Oh, Harry, God sees what we cannot. And we know that death is not a final separation. We will see her again one day.
1: It still doesn't make it any easier.
3: I understand. Come, let's go in. I think we're getting close to the end. Lucy?
4: Yes, Mother?
3: You have a visitor.
0: Hello.
4: Oh, Clapham. My future brother-in-law.
0: I brought you these.
4: Oh, those are beautiful. They look just like the ones Mother planted out front.
0: How about that?
5: Here's a vase, Clapham.
0: Much obliged. I'll put these right here, side your bed, so you can look at them.
4: Clapham?
0: Mm-hmm.
4: Hold my hand, please.
0: Oh, now look at you. All feeling so low, and yet you're smiling like it was your birthday.
4: In a way, it's like a birthday. I'm gonna get the best gift in the whole world. I'm gonna live with Jesus forever.
0: Well, that's nice to think about, Lucy.
4: Oh, it's true. Just talk to Harry. Harry? Annie? Mother? Father?
2: Yes, sweetheart.
3: We're all here, darling. Yeah. We love you.
1: I love you, Lucy.
4: Lucy. Oh, we all love one another.
6: Oh, Mother. Is she...
3: Yes. Yes, she's gone, my children. Gone from our sight, but never, never from our hearts.
2: Suffer the little children to come unto me, and forbid them not, for of such is the kingdom of God.
3: Amen.
6: I'll never forget her last words to us. We all love one another. That will always help us remember our Lucy.
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0: Harry, what kind of flowers did she like?
17: Lilies, I guess.
0: I'll pick her some lilies.
17: We're taking a wagon to Binghamton tomorrow to bury her.
0: I wish I could have done more.
17: You did everything you needed to do. You were there when she left us. You made her smile.
0: Yeah, she was smiling on her own. It seemed like she was in a better mood than the whole lot of us. And she was the one dying.
17: Does that surprise you?
0: You know, it beats about just anything I ever seen.
17: You know why, don't you?
0: Not really.
17: She loved Jesus more than anything. He died for her, paid for all her sins, so she could live with him forever. That's why she could face death like she did. It was just... It was like a door to her. You know, a door that led to her new life with him.
0: I don't know, Harry. You make it sound so easy. But with my upbringing and all, I don't see me ever changing much.
17: It doesn't matter about your past. When you belong to Christ, He does the changing inside you. You just gotta ask Him.
0: How?
17: Just talk to Him like you're talking to me. It's like I said before, if you shoot straight with God and ask Him to forgive you, as sure as I'm standing here, He will.
0: All right. I'll do it. What do I say?
17: Whatever comes to your heart.
0: Okay. Jesus, I never talked to you before, but I'm hoping, I'm asking, for you to forgive me for all the bad stuff I done. Harry, my friend here, he tells me that you can help me change.

0: Pa? Ma?
1: Your ma's in town.
0: Ma.
1: Where you been? You're gone all night.
0: I was at Harry's. I slept there.
1: What's wrong with you?
0: Wrong?
1: Why are you smiling like that?
0: I am. Really?
1: Yeah. What is it?
0: I don't know. I guess it's been a strange week.
1: How so?
0: Well, it all started when Lucy died.
1: Lucy?
0: Harry's younger sister. She died of fever.
1: Do tell. Yeah, I think I remember her now. She always seemed kind of sickly to me anyway. Small, skin and bones.
0: She wasn't sickly at all, Pa. She was pretty and full of life.
1: Full of life?
0: Yeah.
1: Their family's so poor they can't afford any kind of life, much less a full one.
0: They're very happy people, Pa.
1: They probably can't even afford a proper burial.
0: Yes, they can. They're taking her to Binghamton tomorrow.
1: How can they do that? They got no wagon.
0: They're paying to use a wagon from Mr. Smith's store.
1: How do they afford that?
0: Well, the Davises have lots of friends. People gave them food, gave them flowers. Some folks even gave them money for a proper burial.
1: Whole lot of money?
0: Yeah, suppose.
1: Where is it?
0: The money?
1: Yeah. Where did they put all that money they got from their friends?
0: Why do you want to know?
1: Because I want to. That's all.
0: I see Mrs. Davis put it in a trunk by Lucy's bed.
1: In the bed where she died?
0: Yes, sir. Why are you asking?
1: So tonight, I'm sure none of them folks would want to sleep in the same room where their girl died, right?
0: This family ain't afraid of death at all.
1: So where did everyone sleep last night? In Lucy's room?
0: Pa, why do you... They all wanted to be together, so they slept in the living room.
1: Yeah, that's all I wanted to know.
0: What are you thinking?
1: I'm not thinking nothing. Just mind your own business, you hear?
0: Yes, sir.
1: Boy.
0: What?
1: Get up.
0: Why? Is Ma okay?
1: Sleeping. Get up and come with me.
0: What time is it?
1: Never you mind. Just do what I say. Now get dressed and walk with me.
0: What are we doing? It's not light out for 2 or 3 hours.
1: There's a Winchester rifle at Smith's that I want. It's coming in first thing in the morning. And I know that old scoundrel Madeley wants it too. So I'm gonna beat him there. We'll wait outside till the store opens.
0: Oh, okay. But the store opens...
1: Boy, the birds ain't even talking yet. Now keep your mouth shut till we get there.
0: Where did she get the money for a new rifle?
1: Close that chatterbox.
0: But why are we going this way? Smith's is...
1: One more word, and I'll grab me my whip. We're stopping off at another place before we head over to Smith's.
0: Stopping off where?
1: Across the road. That's where we're getting the money.
0: No. No, Pa. These people have been through enough heartache.
1: See that window? You're gonna climb through it, open the trunk, and take all the money you see inside.
0: But Pa...
1: And you're gonna do it quiet-like so as not to wake a soul.
0: No. No, I won't.
1: Keep your voice down. And yes, you will.
0: Pa, this is Harry's family. I can't steal from them. I can't steal from nobody no more.
1: I don't know what got into that head of yours, but it's nonsense. Ain't nobody cares for us, so we don't care for nobody but ourselves. That's why you gotta look out for yourself first. Nobody else will do it for you.
0: I'll be true to my friends, and if I live another day...
1: Hush up. You hear me out. As sure as you blab, I'll be the death of you.
0: I don't care a straw. I wish I were dead and underground now. And if killing me is the worst you can do, you're welcome to it. swear. So help me God, come what may, I'll tell my friends the truth about what you're making me do.
1: You will you? Then we'll see which will be master. I swear, if you let on by word or sign of what we've done here tonight, I'll burn down the Davis house in the dead of night. Oh. And all the folks in it. You tell, and you'll be killing your friends. Get in there.
0: Please, Pa. Don't make me do this.
1: You stop acting like a little girl and climb in that window.
0: Yes, sir. Hello? Anyone here? It's so dark. Where's that trunk? Oops.
2: Harry, you awake?
0: Oh, no.
2: Harry, did you hear something?
3: No.
2: Coming from Lucy's room.
3: I didn't hear anything.
0: Oh, I gotta get out of here.
1: You get it?
0: Yeah.
1: Come on back through then. Hurry. You clumsy oaf. You could have got us caught.
0: Sorry.
1: The Davis's friends are awfully generous. Plenty for my rifle. I might even let you shoot it for your trouble.
0: I don't want to even touch it.
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9: I didn't sleep well.
10: Neither did I.
11: Children, we need to leave soon. The city only granted us an hour at the cemetery. The wagon's already here. But where is the money your mother put away?
10: In the trunk beside Lucy's bed.
11: All right, I'll go get it.
10: I expected Lucy to run in and jump on me like she always did.
9: I thought I heard her talking in her sleep last night.
10: I don't think I'll ever get used to her being gone.
11: Annie, did you say the money was in the black trunk?
10: Yes.
11: I didn't see the money. Where's your mother?
9: Out in the back. Mother!
12: Yes? Is there something wrong?
11: Dear, did you take the money from the trunk?
10: No.
11: Well, then where is it?
10: Check again.
11: I checked thoroughly.
10: I placed it in the trunk yesterday. I'm sure of it. It's gone.
9: Annie, did you open that window this morning?
10: No.
9: I closed it before I went to bed. I know I did.
10: Harry, those noises from last night.
9: You're right. You did say you heard something. I should have checked.
11: There might be some clues outside the window. Come on, let's go. Well, no footprints.
10: No sign of anything unusual. What's this?
9: What?
10: On the ground. Look, a handkerchief.
9: Oh, it has initials on it. See, C.D.
10: Why, that's the handkerchief I made for Clapham. I gave it to him 2 days ago.
11: Clapham?
9: Father, you're not thinking that...
11: Harry, we have to consider it. He was here yesterday, and he could have seen your mother putting the money into the trunk. And only a small person like Clapham could fit through that window.
10: No, he wouldn't have done it, Father. I know Clapham.
11: Dear, I know Clapham, too. He's a fine boy, but sometimes bad habits are hard to break.
10: Well, I don't want to believe it either. Nor I.
11: I'll give him the benefit of the doubt. But to clear his name, we need to share this evidence with the sheriff, I'm afraid.
10: But Clapham needs to know that we're on his side. And I'm sure he'll be able to prove his innocence.

0: Open up, Norman. Norman?
1: Uh-oh. Clap him. Paul? Get up. The sheriff's here.
2: Does he know?
1: I don't know, but you ain't telling nothing, you hear?
2: Yes, sir.
1: I'm putting the money under your mattress. Now, come to the door and act like you don't know nothing.
2: Yes, sir.
0: All right, I'm coming in, Norman.
3: Sheriff?
0: Norman, we're investigating a theft. I need to talk to your boy.
3: My boy?
0: Yeah, well, we have reason to believe your son may be involved. Can we look around?
3: You got a search warrant?
0: Well, no, but I can get one if you make me.
3: Oh, Sheriff, we're law-abiding citizens here in this house. You can look wherever you like.
0: Huh? Well, this place is a mess.
3: Yeah, wife is lazy.
0: And where's your room, Clapham?
3: His room is right this way.
0: All right. Clapham, where were you last night?
2: I was here. Asleep.
0: You never left this house?
2: No, sir.
0: Were you at the Davis's house yesterday?
2: Yes, sir. I was there when Lucy passed.
0: Mm-hmm. I see. And did you... Well, what do we have here hiding under your mattress? Is this the money from the Davis's house?
3: Clapham, what have you done?
2: I stole the money, Sheriff. I saw Mrs. Davis put it in the trunk yesterday. I took it for myself last night.
0: Mm-hmm.
3: Clapham, I'm so disappointed.
0: Oh, yes. This is awfully disappointing indeed. Now you're going to have to come with me, son.
2: What are you going to do with me?
0: Well, you're going to jail.
2: Pa?
3: Go with the sheriff, son. You break the law, you pay the price.
2: But, Pa!
0: All right, come on now.

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2: I'm standing here.
3: 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I mean, a roommate.
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5: 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We're gonna take over the ship! Turn the ship! 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
10: Five. Again, great time to call 877-548-3675. Trisha McMillan is our supervising producer. Lisa's in the chair today. Omar's handling all things technical. And I don't know who's on the phones. I never know who's on the phones. Cheyenne is on the phones. I'm glad to see that she's there. Better get yourself a cup of coffee and open your Bible. We're going to study the scriptures together. But before we get to your questions, let's talk about the Jewish New Year. Why do Jewish people celebrate the New Year? Or when, I should say, not why. When do Jewish people celebrate the New Year? Three times a year. How can that be? Well, first, according to Exodus 12, 1 and 2, Passover is to mark the beginning of months and the first month of the year. That's one New Year. Second, since everyone else seems to celebrate on January 1st around the world, Jewish people do as well. That's the secular Jewish New Year. Secular New Year. And the third, Jewish people celebrate on Rosh Hashanah, the Hebrew words that mean New Year, or literally the head of the year. Beginning last night, Jewish people celebrate their spiritual New Year. So three New Years may sound strange, but when we think about it, most Americans celebrate a new school year in the fall, a new year in January, and also many companies observe a fiscal new year on July 1st. So as the old saying goes, Jewish people are just like everyone else, only more so. Today, let's focus on Rosh Hashanah by understanding its biblical roots, its current observance, and its practical significance. To begin with, biblical roots. The festival is found in the Bible, in Leviticus 23, verses 24 and 25, which has a holy day on the first day of the seventh month. It's to be a complete rest. In Hebrew, the word is a Shabbaton, along with a trumpet blowing. Since biblical days, this holy day includes the blowing of a ram's horn, a shofar, which has a serious, haunting sound. Listen to the sound of the shofar, and you'll know what I mean.

0: His word, the days of Elijah. Our God is as alive as he was in the days of Elijah. Dare we dream of a renewal that silences the stewards of Satan and reveals them for the frauds they are? Let's imitate Elijah. Serve the Lord only. God wasn't one of his options. God was his only option. This is Max Lucado.
1: This is Carter Conlon. John chapter 5 and verse 7. The sick man answered him, "Sir, I have no man to put me into the pool when the water is stirred up." This man could be like a person in our time who says, "Everyone has given up on me. Nobody believes that my life can ever amount to anything more than lying on this couch or hoping for the stirring of the water. Maybe one day I won't be depressed. Maybe one day I won't be paralyzed when it comes to getting up and moving forward." But thank God there's always one who doesn't give up. If the whole world gives up on you, there's always one who hasn't. There's always one who has a plan, sees a purpose for your life, and can give you the strength to walk again in places that you've never been able to walk in before. Trust today in Jesus Christ, the one who refuses to give up on you. He's the one who speaks today and says, "Rise, take up your bed, and walk. It's time to pray."
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4: Is Eva Rydelnik. 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
5: It's so fun to be here every chance I get.
4: Yeah, well, you know, I do get letters that say, why don't you have her on instead of you? 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
4: The Eva and Tricia show is what they want.
5: That's funny.
4: So, well, what do we have?
5: Okay, let's start out with Todd, who is calling from Fishers, Indiana. Their channel is WGNR. And he says, there are so many conspiracy theories everywhere. What does the Bible have to say about this?
4: Well, you know, I have actually, been amazed, astounded in actual recent days about all the conspiracy theories that I've seen, particularly related to 9/11. I saw all these conspiracy theories that it was an American government that did a planned destruction of those buildings and blamed it.
5: That's coming up just because we had the anniversary. Yeah,
4: yeah, exactly. Boy, it's been an explosion. Or that Israel actually carried out the destruction, and they warned all the Jewish people that were in the towers to get out, and that no Jewish people died on 9/11, which is absolutely false. 10% of the dead in the Twin Towers were Jewish people.
5: Mm-hmm.
4: There's not just Twin Tower or 9/11 conspiracies. There's the Charlie Kirk conspiracy that somehow

0: the lie is put forth that he was going to turn on Israel, so Israel had him assassinated. There are very, very popular podcasters producing and promoting that conspiracy theory. It is false. And then the genocide lie is out there for the day after Hamas attacked the Jewish people on 10/7/23. It was immediately said it was a false flag operation, that they really didn't do it, and that now Israel, it gave Israel excuse for a genocide, which they are not committing. There is no genocide. So I see all those things.
1: Sure.
0: And it's not just that. I think believers are really prone, sadly, to conspiracy theories. I think anti-Semitism is just a vast conspiracy theory. Not that people say, oh, I believe all Jews are evil. What they're saying is all evil conspiracies, all evil comes from the Jews. That's a conspiracy theory. So what do I have to say about that? Well, 2 Timothy 4:4 is a verse that I often think of. It's not really related directly. It's not written about conspiracy.
1: Does it use the word conspiracy?
0: No, it doesn't. But it does help us understand what we should be thinking. It says in 2 Timothy 4:4, they will turn away. This is at the end of days. People are going to turn away from hearing the truth and will turn aside to myths. People will turn away from what's true and believe these false conspiracy myths. And that's not the only place you see Paul warning about that. In 1 Timothy 4:7, it says, have nothing to do with irreverent and silly myths. We shouldn't be engaging in conspiracy theories. And, you know, 1 John 2:21 says, no lie is of the truth. Where are these lies coming from? Well, they come from the father of lies, Satan. Mm-hmm. John 8:44 identifies him as the father of lies. 2 Corinthians 11:14 says he disguises himself as an angel of light, but he really is promoting darkness. These conspiracy theories do not bring light. They bring darkness. And, you know, we should have nothing to do with these myths.
1: And sometimes people think, well, they're just, you know, it's nothing. They're just like crazy ideas. They're really nothing. We don't need to. They're not a threat. But it seems like they really are sort of a threat.
0: Yeah, it does.
1: To believe these is threatening.
0: Part of the thing that we've seen with all these conspiracy theories about Jewish people is the attacks on Jewish people in Australia, London, New York City, even my neighborhood where I lived in Chicago. A man jumped out from behind a tree and fired rounds into the back of a Jewish man just going to synagogue on Saturday morning.
1: And a few months ago, right here in Michigan, where we live now, a person drove a truck into a Jewish day school, hoping to kill a lot of Jewish children.
0: Yeah, that's right. So they are destructive and dangerous, and we need to do something as believers to say we will not believe these foolish lies. We just won't.
1: Okay.
0: And know the truth and speak against them.
1: All right. Mm-hmm. Well, we have a question from Robert in Ohio, who listens on WCRF, and Corey in Illinois, who listens on WDLM. They both have questions about the Jewish holidays. I know you talked about that, Rosh Hashanah, at the beginning, but Corey wanted to know, is it disrespectful to the Jewish culture or an affront to Jesus to look at all the Jewish holidays and want to be part of the celebrations? Basically, I think, is he saying, is it okay for us? Is there value in them? Mm-hmm. I know you talked about Rosh Hashanah, but...
0: And, well, here's the thing. There's a movement now that's trying to impose Jewish practice upon believers. It's a Jewish roots kind of movement. I don't think that's appropriate. I don't think believers, if you read Acts 15... I don't think it's appropriate necessarily to try to push any kind of Jewish observance onto followers of Jesus. You know, Gentiles were to be accepted. They just needed to abandon paganism is basically what the apostles decided in Acts 15. So I think that is a crucial answer. However, there's nothing wrong with wanting to know about Jewish holidays, biblical Jewish holidays, even non-biblical ones. I see that it's not just Corey who's asking about that. You said Robert is.
1: Right. He wanted to know
0: how are Jewish holidays celebrated.
1: Right.
0: Well, if you want to know about the Jewish holidays, it's okay. It's even, okay to observe them. However, I will give you this caution. Go to a Messianic congregation where they observe the holidays in a Jesus-centered way. You don't, because you see, the holidays were designed to point forward, just as everything in the Hebrew Bible was pointing forward to the Jewish Messiah. So if we celebrate those pointers, they have to be celebrated with the fulfillment of them as part of the celebration. So that's what there's nothing wrong with that. If you want to learn about them, I want to suggest a couple books. There's a Moody Publishers book by my friend Mitch Glazer. It's called The Fall Feasts of Israel, and it deals with three holidays, Rosh Hashanah, the New Year, which we just started today, last night, and then Yom Kippur, 10 days later, the Day of Atonement, and then Sukkot, or the Feast of Booths, right after Yom Kippur. So those Fall Feasts of Israel. There's also a really good book by another Messianic Jew. You can probably find that on the first one is a Moody Publishers book, but the second one, you probably have to go to one of your favorite online bookseller. It's called God's Appointed Times by another friend of mine, Barney Kasdan, and it gives you some insight into what all the holidays are, including Passover, Shavuot, the Feast of Weeks, and all the Jewish holidays, and also explains how to observe them in a biblical, Messiah-centered way. Yeah.
1: I think it's interesting that that Messiah Jesus himself went up to Jerusalem to celebrate the Feast of Dedication, which was Hanukkah.
0: Hanukkah.
1: And he was asking an important question.
0: Yeah.
1: If you are the Messiah, tell us plainly.
0: Yeah.
1: And he did.
0: Yeah. And I think but that's an example. It's not exactly, it's not an ordered festival in the Torah. It's in the Bible because you've got the story of Antiochus in Daniel 8, Daniel 11. You've got Jesus celebrating it, but the Lord Jesus celebrated this holiday, Hanukkah. So there's nothing wrong with that, but everything has to be in a Messiah-centered. If you're going to celebrate the Festival of Lights, which is Hanukkah, celebrated about the light of the world.
1: And for those of you who are saying, where is that verse? It says in John 10, beginning at verse 22, where Jesus celebrated Hanukkah.
0: It always has to be in a Messiah, Jesus-centered way. Do we have one more question?
1: Sure. Let's do one more here. Paul in Arizona says, Solomon was so wise. Why did he fall into the sin of marrying pagan women?
0: Because he wasn't so wise. He was dumb. That the flesh makes us dumb. And so that is, I think, why he did that. He was trying to be wise. He was thinking, I'll form all these alliances with other kings by marrying their daughters, and then it'll make my nation stronger. But they turned his heart. If he had listened to what Scripture says, he would have obeyed Deuteronomy 17, which says that kings were not to multiply wives.
1: It was written real clearly, not vague.
0: Yeah, not vague. And so that's why I think it's what a waste. So when I was a kid, there was a great baseball player that was going to be the next Mickey Mantle. His name was Joe Pepitone. And then he got traded to the Cubs from the Yankees. And when he finally retired, he had more talent probably than any other baseball player in the 60s and 70s, but he wasn't great. And he wrote his own memoir, and it was called Joe, You Could Have Made Us Proud, meaning that he had all the talent he needed, but he just didn't use it. He wasted his talent. And that's what he said. And I often think that when we look at the life of Solomon, Shlomo, you could have made us proud.
1: Mm-hmm.
0: But he failed.
1: And tragically, I don't think it's limited to Solomon. You look around at people that you know who know the Bible, and they make wise decisions overall, and then they destroy their marriage with their secretary, or they destroy their marriage with the gardener, or whatever. We make dumb decisions every day, regular people in your neighborhood.
0: Yeah, so that's why put to death the deeds of the flesh by the power of the Holy Spirit, Romans 8. That's what we have to do. We're going to take a break here.
1: Thank you
0: for bringing those questions in. And when we come back, we'll take more of your calls. And then remember, second hour, my special guest will be the author of the Bible, A Book Like No Other, Mike Fabares. I see he's already there waiting to join us. I'm really glad about that. Stay with us. We'll be right back right here on Moody Radio's Open Line. That was Eva Rydelnik. I'm Michael Rydelnik. We're going to be right back.
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4: 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Pascal said that why is often a spiritual question. 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If you look at these as spiritual opportunities, it won't be quite as exasperating. Why can't I eat ice cream before dinner? Why doesn't my friend have a dad? Why can't I sing? These are all opportunities to counsel their hearts with God's truth. So, Mom, slow down, take a deep breath, and tell them why. For more tips on how to raise your kids, go to danagresh.com.
0: And we are back. I'm so glad. I want to tell you about the most recent or the new offer from our friends at Chosen People Ministries. They are offering a calendar. It's the every fall they offer a Messianic Jewish art calendar for the Hebrew year 5787. But this year the theme is I Found Shalom. Each month you'll meet a Jewish believer and discover their faith story, their journey to the Messiah. And after each person's story, they'll spotlight a core question that this person struggled with when considering the claims of Yeshua, of Jesus, and then how the Holy Spirit revealed him, the Lord Jesus, to them, to this person. The calendar will inspire you, it'll encourage you, but it'll also be a great calendar to give to your Jewish friends, also one that you can learn a little bit about how to share your faith with your Jewish friends through reading these. Their scripture readings, it begins up obviously in September because that's when the Jewish New Year begins. And so if you'd like a copy of the I Found Shalom Messianic Jewish Art Calendar, the way to get that is to go to openlineradio.org. That's our website. Click on the link that says a free gift from Chosen People Ministries, and that will take you to a page where you can sign up for your own copy of I Found Shalom Messianic Jewish Calendar. Okay, we're going to talk to Roy in Crystal Lake, Illinois, listening on WMBI. Welcome to Open Line, Roy. How can I help you?
5: Thank you for taking my call. And I want to thank you because you make working on Saturdays so much better because I learned something along with making a few extra bucks.
0: Well, what are you doing? What are you working at?
5: I work for a gas company, just making sure that nothing's, you know, going to blow up.
0: Well, listen, pay attention to that. Don't.
5: Oh, absolutely.
0: Okay. I don't want anything's going to blow up on my account, so pay close attention. So, great.
5: Absolutely.
0: Okay, how can I help you?
5: Well, I had a question about hell and the fact that in Matthew it talks about the fact that hell was made for the devil and his angels. And that these are spiritual beings, but we as humans, how much worse is that going to be for us? Because, well, quite frankly, it was made for a being that flame and torment. I don't know how it affects a spirit, but I know how it affects a flesh and blood human.
0: Yeah, but, you know, I don't know if it'll be worse or better or anything like that. I do know this. It'll be horrific for whether it's Satan and his angels or us. Because, you know, what we try to do is think of things in terms of our perspective, how it is now in this world and this life. But I don't know that it'll be the same in the lake of fire, you know, that it will, that we can, it's like apples to oranges. And so here's the thing. My great concern is that people would respond to the love of God. He sent the Messiah. He died for our sins. The Lord Jesus died. He rose again. And he took the punishment we deserved, and now he will give us life if we'll trust in him and forgiveness. And so, Roy, I appreciate your heart for people. I also want, if you're listening and you have never put your trust in Jesus, now's the time to do it, to experience God's forever forgiveness and eternal life with him. So, anyway, thanks.
5: I believe in my Lord and Savior as the propitiation for all that I've done wrong. And
0: yeah,
5: I am so
0: big
5: grateful
0: words
5: for that.
0: His satisfaction. He satisfied God's wrath. That's great, Roy. And I knew that you did, but I was out there. If you're listening, today's the day. Don't wait. Put your trust in Jesus. Thanks for your call, Roy. Appreciate it. We're going to talk to Sarah in Queens, listening on the Moody Radio app in Queens, New York. I lived in Queens, New York. That's my stomping grounds. What neighborhood are you in, Sarah?
6: East Elmhurst.
0: Where?
6: East Elmhurst.
0: East Elmhurst. Oh, I lived in, it was Kew Gardens Hills is the name of the neighborhood where I lived when I lived in Queens. So there we are. How can I help you today?
6: First of all, I'd like to tell you, Michael, we love you. We love your ministry.
0: Oh, thank you.
6: And while I was listening to you this morning, I have a question. It's why was the veil of the temple rented, and what does it mean? It's found in Matthew, Mark, and Luke.
0: Yeah. Well, let's read Matthew 27:51, just where it talks about that. It says, suddenly the curtain, that's the veil, the curtain of the sanctuary, that's the temple, was split in two from top to bottom. The earth quaked and the rocks were split. It's just saying that the sacrifice of Messiah, his death, put an end to the need for any Day of Atonement sacrifices or sin offerings in the temple, because his sacrifice was complete and sufficient. Okay?
6: Yes, Michael. Thank you so much. God bless you.
0: Yes. By the way, that's what the whole message, I think, of the book of Hebrews is about. So read, I know you believe that. Read the book of Hebrews, and it'll show how the Messiah sacrifices is a forever sacrifice for us. So thanks for your call. Appreciate it. We're going to talk to Chris in Tampa Bay, Florida, listening to WKES. Am I going to see you in Plant City next week, Chris?
7: You know what? It just got mentioned a little while ago, and I am planning on it, so I'm excited.
0: Good.
7: Where is it going to be in Plant City?
0: A church there. You can get all the information on our website.
7: Awesome.
0: Which is openlineradio.org. Click on the Open Line Live Tour and you'll find it. Okay, go ahead
7: great.
0: With your question.
7: It's about 20 minutes from where I'm at, so that's
0: great.
7: Awesome. So my question is about the synagogue of Satan. I hear, you know, talking about anti-Semitism, I'm hearing that bantered around a lot where everyone's saying that the current Jewish government is part of the synagogue of Satan, and they point to Revelation
0: 2:9 and 3:9. Yeah.
7: Right. So what is the context of when is that
0: the synagogue of Satan in Revelation 2 is referring to people, generally speaking, who were advocating the false teaching that Gentiles needed to be converted to Judaism in order to become true followers of Jesus. Now, the interesting thing that it says about them is they say they are Jews, but they are not. Because the people who were advocating that were Gentiles who had accepted circumcision and were saying every Gentile needs to accept circumcision like they did. So it's not even talking about Jewish people. It's talking about people who said they were Jews, but really weren't. They were just people who had adopted circumcision. But even so, what if we're talking about Jews? It's only talking about those people right there at that time, not talking about all Jews everywhere. Well, that's the first hour. Thanks for your call, Chris. We're going to come back with another hour with Dr. Michael Bowers. Stay with us. Open Line with Dr. Michael Rydelnik is a production of Moody Radio, the ministry of Moody Bible Institute.
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9: Church was a normal part of growing up in the 1950s, but I never truly understood what it meant to be saved. When I grew up and married Dave, I thought we had everything. He had a great job, and we bought a beautiful home and had three healthy children. When I taught my children to pray for the sake of tradition, I realized I was a hypocrite. I was teaching them one thing and believing another. I wanted to be consistent, so I convinced Dave to take me to church. We chose an active congregation with a strong preacher who explained the importance of receiving Jesus Christ as our Lord and Savior. Well, it didn't happen right away, but the message sank in, and Dave and I prayed for salvation. We needed Christ in our lives to prepare us for what was to come. One day, Dave complained of a headache. Less than 2 weeks later, he slipped into a coma and died. My faith in Christ gave me peace. He surrounded me with supportive Christian friends, and when the time was right, provided me with a new partner in my life, my husband, Chuck. We continued to face difficulties in our life together, but Christ never left our side. We give Him all the credit for our blessings and the strength we have through all the troubles that come our way. I'm Sue Lamson. If the Son, therefore, shall make you free, ye shall be free indeed.
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10: None of this looks familiar, Jake. Are you sure you're not lost?
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12: But that's just the first step. What's next?
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12: If you're lost, we can point you in the right direction. 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
16: I'm Miriam Neff with New Beginnings. We may not see evidence that God is in our capital, but His hand and footprints are everywhere. One place little known to the public is the top of the George Washington Monument, a 555-feet spire visited and climbed by many. George Washington was a veteran, though we remember him for being the first president. His monument in our capital is a landmark of our freedom. Inscribed on the aluminum top are two words seen by few and unknown to most, Laus Deo. Those Latin words mean simply, praise be to God. When you visit the Capitol, give thanks that the landmark still stands inscribed with praise be to God. Pray that it may ever stand and our country credits God with our existence.
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35: All of us have a story. 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
34: As a young woman, she faced death when a freak storm capsized her canoe and three of her companions died. 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I'm Wayne Shepherd, inviting you to visit firstpersoninterview.com for an archive of past interviews. 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In the 1980s, Cheryl Steele Tinsley was a wilderness guide surveying for an upcoming trip. She and three colleagues were on Michigan's Lake Huron when a sudden storm caused the death of everyone but Cheryl. The fact that she survived in extreme conditions is seen by many as a medical miracle. She is the author of Wave by Wave, which tells the story, and I've asked Cheryl to tell it to us here on First Person.
35: It's a story of survival, of God's protection, and sometimes we don't even know he's there. It's a story of how God uses things that aren't the best in our lives. It can be awful times, whether you might have a child that died in a car accident and you're burying your child, or you might have been in the war and you watched your buddies. And it's one of, we have waves in our lives. Mine obviously was physical to survive, but everyone has waves throughout their lives where there's high points and low points. But all through that wave, whether it crests and goes into a downspout, God is always with us, and we got to ride it out.
34: Mm-hmm.
35: And we can choose to be bitter, or we can choose to say, Lord, I'm going to trust, and I decided to do the second way.
34: Well, there are so many lessons from this story. Let's go back to the summer of 1980 and tell us what happened that summer, who you were, what you were doing, and what this dramatic story is all about.
35: In 1980, I had worked at the camp the year before, And it was a summer job. And at that time in Lake Ann is about 13 miles. Lake Ann Camp is 13 miles south of Traverse City. It's a beautiful camp if you're
0: in Michigan.
35: Yes, Traverse City, Michigan. And you can look it up online, lakeanncamp.com. And so what happened is Eldon Brock, who was our director, asked me to come back. So there were three of us that did wilderness programs like that. But it was so different, Wayne. We did not stay on camp. So if you and your youth group or your community came and you said, hey, we've got kids that are coming out of Chicago and we want to give them the experience of being out in nature. So what we would do is we would take your youth group on Monday morning. We'd get them all settled. We'd head out Monday afternoon at lunch. And then we would, if you told me, hey, I want to raft on the Pine River with my group for the week, or I would like to do biking, we can do that right around that area. Or look, I've got a lot of young people who we really want to go up to Drummond Island. Now, Drummond Island, for your listeners, is just up over the bridge on the Upper Peninsula, about 2 hours from camp.
0: Yeah, pretty remote place, isn't it?
35: Yes, it's very remote. It's a little non-remote, not now as much as it was, but it's a beautiful island. So you kind of turn right as soon as you go across the bridge. It was a beautiful island, and we would take like canoes, and we were cool before you even freeze-dried. We freeze-dried back then. Now it's a big thing. You can buy it. But I have found out that when young people get out in nature and you get away, and obviously when I speak now, we did not have phones, you know, and all the things right. back in 1980. So we would take them out and you would just see young people transform just by the fact of they're out in nature. And I think sometimes just getting away from their circumstances allows the Lord to speak to them. Mm-hmm. And so anyways, that's what we did.
0: So you were with three others and yes. you were kind of on a scouting trip together, weren't you, to prepare exactly. for one of these outings to take teens on. So you were yes. scouting Drummond Island.
35: So it was a week of 4th of July in 1980. And there's a couple people that you'll meet. Dwight Hirschberger was the head of the wilderness program. I was his assistant, and Dwight brought a young man from Jackson that he taught at the school there. He was an English teacher, and his name was Mark. And Mark Tobby went with us. He was about 18. And then another young lady that was on camp as a counselor, she joined me that week, and her name was Sally Kuhn, and she was from Gaylord, Michigan. So we went up that week, left on Monday, had two canoes, and what we were going to do on the island that week is we were going to scout. There's little lakes on that island, and all you would do, it's called portaging. You would take the canoe, 10-foot canoe. You'd go through the lake, and then you could just pick it up, Wayne, and not even go 50 yards, 25 mm-hmm. yards, and go to another lake. Mm-hmm. So they're very small lakes, and so we had it planned out. And at that time, you had to register, and I think it's the same way now. You had to register with the Park Service there, the Forest Service, and you would register when you were going, what your campsites were, and when you would be out, because we didn't have phones at that time. And we checked the weather, Wayne. It was going to be a beautiful week. Monday through, not a cloud in the sky, mid-80s, and there was supposed to be a storm that came in between Saturday night and Sunday morning. So we don't have like weather.com 24, yeah. you know, 24-hour service. So we did do our homework. We did everything. We were very well prepared, and we set out to do that because we had another group coming a week after that was going to Drummond. So. Mm-hmm.
0: But you found yourself in the midst of a sudden storm. You were actually out on the open water of Lake Huron, right?
35: What happened is when you look at it, if your radio folks look at it, you're going to find Drummond Island has a beautiful place called Marblehead. So if they look at the images there, we had scouted around and realized that the lakes did not connect. So we were at Marblehead on Thursday morning. We had breakfast. We did some cleanup and anyways. And so what we were going to do is the way that bay is, it sets in right around Marblehead. And we were just going to go into the bay. And when I talk to people about this, I always say we were only 50, 60 yards, half of a football field from the shore. So we were cutting through that bay, and it would be, I think at that time it was about 10 miles. We were going 10, 11 miles. And we would be next to our next campsite, which was really close to where our van was to take off. So we were going across the bay, and we were very, very close to Drummond Island, and we were on Lake Huron.
0: And this freak storm came up.
35: Yes, very much freak storm. What happened is, if you can imagine this right now, Wayne, and I know you're from the Lake Michigan, Chicago area. So for readers that have no idea what the Great Lakes are out at, let me just say, in the middle summer, if you go to Lake Michigan today and you jump in and you swim, the average temperature of the lakes goes between 50 and 54 degrees every summer.
0: Yeah.
35: So if it's sunny and you're doing good, you're going to swim a little bit and then your body's going to get out because you're going to start to feel the effects of hypothermia. And so the lake at that time in Lake Huron that day was 50 degrees. Okay. And we were just going side by side. And later on, I had a friend that was a meteorologist and had some scientists later on, and I studied it. But anyways, if you can just imagine, it is a storm that came up in that channel, and I did not realize, Wayne, but the North Channel comes through there, and Lake Huron is the fifth largest freshwater lake in the world. So it's a huge lake. And we didn't realize that, but you have three different winds. That storm is the perfect storm. And usually it happens every 10 to 12 years in that area. So about every 10 years.
0: And it blew up so suddenly on you. So there are four of you in two canoes.
35: Yes.
0: And the storm comes.
35: Yes.
0: And you had to know you were in some trouble.
35: Yeah. Yeah. What had happened is Mark and I were in one canoe and Sally and Dwight were in another canoe, and we were very close to each other going side by side. And when I tell you, when we took off that morning at about 11:30, there was not a cloud in the sky. It was beautiful. It's going to be 84 to 85 that day. We were just coming along, and Wayne, I've never seen anything like it in my life. I can tell you that within that storm come flying in. And I don't know if you've ever been out in a storm or even on a boat, even on a regular lake. This storm was so violent, and the winds, it came in and there were sheets that it would come in sideways on you. And those canoes filled up pretty fast. And we tried to, as we turned, the boys tried to row us back in. And Sally and I had buckets, you know, trying to pull it. But it was just, we had, I'm not kidding when I tell you this. And if you understand the Great Lakes, it's like you being on an ocean.
0: Mm-hmm.
35: We had 3 to 5 foot waves that were capping over that those aluminum canoes. So the water was coming in too fast for Sally and I. And I can just remember the wind and the waves, it capsized our canoes. And Wayne, to this day, I can still see this in mine. Imagine if I took a big toothpick and I flipped it towards you. That 10-foot aluminum canoe that was about 60 pounds, we tried to run it up and flip one and, you know, get in it and paddle way back. It broke our paddles. It took our backpacks right into that storm. And I can remember when we lifted as much as we could, because, I mean, you got the waves hitting you. It took that aluminum canoe, and it was just like you flipped a piece of wood, and it went up into the sky probably 20 feet and just went right into that storm.
0: So the four of you are in this this really cold water.
35: Yes, sir.
0: And the wind is blowing. The rain is coming. You're down to one canoe, but it's partially submerged, right?
35: It is. Yes, it is submerged. Aluminum canoes, the way what they're made of, is when they submerge, they're only about 6 to 8 inches under the water.
0: They're not going
35: to sink.
0: Okay.
35: Yeah.
0: All right.
35: And so we were hanging on, two of us up front, two in the back, and we were dog paddling back to Drummond.
0: Well, pick up the story. How long did this last?
35: This storm, this is unreal, I know, but you can go back and look at it in the books, in the nautical books. This storm that day in late July 3rd, into the 4th that morning, that storm stayed in that channel between 8 to 9.5 hours.
0: Wow. But yes. Tragically then, some of you didn't survive.
35: No, we did not. When you read the book, you're going to find out that there's a thing called hypothermia. Some of us went into the late stages of hypothermia, but I was the only lone survivor, Wayne, so.
0: You're watching your friends slip away. All three of your companions died that day.
35: Yes, they did. Mm-hmm. Yeah, and when you get into the late stages of hypothermia, sometimes in their mind, like I'll be honest with you, Wayne, it's called the silent killer. And so what happens is your body literally freezes. And when you go in from a stage 1, 2, and then 3, they start to hallucinate. So you might be talking to me, but in your mind, you think you're on a beach in Myrtle Beach. You know what I'm saying? You're not seeing it. And then the 4th stage, your body literally shuts down and you pretty much snore. You go to sleep. So when I speak to young people and a lot of people, they're like, what did you do? I said, well, we kept moving and we prayed And we wanted to see our families, and we talked and we sang songs. When you get so close to death that all of us did, there's no pretending. And a lot of times Christians pretend, or they put on a face, and there's no faces with God. You know, God is a compassionate God, but you have to come to him. And Wayne, we were smart enough to know that if we did not get some help, you know, we would meet Jesus by the morning when that sun came up. Yes.
0: We'll hear how Cheryl survived this ordeal, and that's coming up on this edition of First Person. Here's Ed Cannon on a vision for FEBC's weekly podcast.
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0: 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My guest is Cheryl Steele Tinsley. She's the author of Wave by Wave, a memoir of survival, faith, and how God works. Cheryl, you survived that day, but it had to be very difficult. I mean, you were in the same hypothermic condition as your friends. Why did you survive? How did you survive?
35: Well, when I talk to people, I always say I should not have survived. I went and documented this with some doctors and scientists. And if you look in scientific books, you will find out there will be question marks behind my name, because in human, all of our human scientific, there's no way anybody makes 15 hours average life expectancy in 50-degree water like that without a storm. Is 3 to 5 hours. And I outlived that three times. It is only by the grace of God. And my life verse is Romans 8:28. For we know that all things work together, not some, for the good of God and according to his purpose. I'll kind of paraphrase that. So there is a point, I think, in all of our lives where we have all these questions. And of course, I had survivor's guilt. I had to go through a lot of different things. I had a good pastor. I had a Christian counselor. And I want to say, I work with young people. There is no shame in getting good quality Christian, I would say, with a Christian, a counselor to help you, because so many people do suffer from anxiety and depression, and it's real. And what I want to say, though, is that when you read the book, there's a moment about 6 weeks later where I woke up and I could not handle it. And I believe in the power of prayer. And I also believe, you know, you have people that have nightmares, or they've gone through some tremendous things. Whether it's a military person or anything that way. And there'll come a time in your life that you're going to have to surrender that. And you're going to, I believe, in my opinion, it was God. It's a higher power than you. And that night, the Lord met me in that small bedroom. Mm. And I can just tell you, from that night, the power of God is real. So I did suffer. A lot of times people think, well, was that overnight? No, it did take some time. And you do have to run through the highs and lows. But I'll be honest with you, I have no idea, Wayne. There's a verse in Matthew that says, with man, things are impossible. But with God, all things are possible.
0: Amen.
35: And so I give the glory to God. I trust him. I don't know all the answers, but I do know that after this life, you're going to live, whether it's with God or not. And I just want to tell you that there is life after this life. So when I leave this earth, I told my husband, make it a celebration party, because when I enter heaven, I've got some questions for three young people and to ask them what they saw on their side.
0: Cheryl, I do want to mention that, of course, you did eventually reach the shore, but you walked 5.5 hours in a state of, I would say, a state of shock.
35: Yes.
0: Only to find out you'd only made a circle. But how were you rescued?
35: Well, let me just say that was Rocky Shore. It's an island called Cockburn Island. And I walked up there and actually thought I heard some cars and went up, and it was quite a wilderness area. And actually what I heard was an airport several miles away. So I walked up the shore, and that morning, I want to say this, Wayne, there's no way I'd be here today, because that morning the sun was up, not a cloud in the sky. And so I needed an external source to warm me. I walked and actually almost did a 180 through, that was pretty thickets. I mean, this was, you know, these were woods and thick. And I went up and walked and came down. And then actually there was several minutes after that, once I got to shore again, there was a boat that came around part of Cockburn. And it was a yacht. And these people were from Flint, Michigan. And they saw the canoe and stopped, and then I was rescued.
0: All right. A big part of your book, Cheryl, is honoring the memory of your friends who died that day. You've had close contact with their families through the years. We won't go into all the details because it's in the book and it's quite moving, actually. I'm so glad that you included that in your story. But give us a little glimpse of how the families are doing, how they dealt with the death of their loved ones.
35: Well, the amazing thing is the Taubes and the Coons and the Hershbergers. I obviously had contact with them, and I would never do anything that would cause them any more grief. But they were very strong Christians, Wayne. Mark's parents were from the New Tribe Missions, and they were missionaries. In Jackson, they'd been around, so they had a strong faith. Dwight's parents were from Bay City, and they were just sweet, sweet people. And then the Coons were from Gaylord, and all of them had a strong faith in God. Can you imagine that happening today and there'll be no lawsuits? But they said, to God be the glory. And I do want to mention this. Dwight's parents have passed and gone on to heaven. Mrs. Taube has gone on, and Dan is still alive, Miss Dan Taube, Mark's dad. And then Jim and Donna Coon. And Donna passed about a year and a half ago, and Jim is amazing. And I want to tell you this for your people that are listening. I went to each one of the families, and I said, I know the Lord wants me to write this. And I said, I want to ask your permission if I can, and I want you to do a chapter in the book on how your family was affected. Because if Romans 8:28 works for me, I know it works for you. And so Jim Coon, at 91, he wrote a book that's on Barnes & Noble, and I think mine's on Amazon, and I don't think his is yet, but I'll have to check. He's an amazing fella, and he wrote a book at 91, started it at 90 while his wife was in an Alzheimer's facility. And I just want to tell your listeners, just because you retire, it's not over. Mm-hmm. That's just the time you can use for God. And he wrote, it's called What's the Purpose? And so it's amazing to me. And when you read the book, you will see amazing things. I call them GMC, God Made Coincidence, even though we know there's no coincidence, and how each family gave the glory to the Lord. About a year and a half ago, I got to speak at Mark and Dwight's school in Jackson. It's Jackson Christian Schools, and I got to speak to the student bodies. That was just amazing to walk the halls that my friends had. And I told the students that, you know what, you're here not by any, there's a purpose. Your life, God knew you before the wound. And I was going to tell you that God knows. And all you have to do is just look to him for direction. And so I can't tell you all the specifics. I would tell your readers, read the book. When I wrote it, of course, you read it 100 times, you know, for that. But I just remember reading it and thinking, wow, what a story. And then it hit me. I was like, oh, that's you, girl. So, Wayne, in the last 10 years, God has just really used that. And I've had time to speak more. And I spoke in our community 2 weeks ago to the Nazarene Church. It's an outreach community, and it is not church folks. It's cheap people from all walks of life. It was amazing. And the stories that I heard from them. And so my story can touch anybody, because all of us have those human emotions, and all of us have different settings that they're in, whether it be a death, a divorce, just terrible things that can happen in your life that you can't control. And so God has used this, and it's just been amazing to me. I've done ladies conferences. I've spoke to many young people around whether it be in doctors too, like a heart foundation, that was pretty much a hoot here for all these cardiologists. And every one of them, whether they're the most educated surgeon to a lady that was the one that I got to talk to that cleaned my room, is all of us have a story. I can see why people get so low that they might think that this is the end, I can no longer go. But when they get there, I'm going to tell your listeners, please know that God is there. You got to reach out to him. And so what I was going to say is I chose to surrender and let God have it because it was much bigger than me.
0: Although the tragic circumstances of the story just told to us by Cheryl Steele Tinsley happened many years ago, it still resonates with lessons for us today. Her book is titled Wave by Wave, a memoir of survival, faith, and how God works. You'll find a link to it at firstpersoninterview.com. One thing about the book is that it also tells more of the story of how the deaths of those three young people affected their Christian families. Again, go to firstpersoninterview.com. 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
2: Turned on the light. Today will be mostly sunny with a few afternoon clouds with highs at 78. Tonight, cloudy with occasional showers with lows at 63. And tomorrow, showers early then scattered thunderstorms later in the day with highs at 79. God bless you. 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
3: Holy Spirit does the work. We just pray and believe Him to do it and not give up.
4: Your life speaks to people more than you realize. Hi, I'm Mark Gothier with Crew and Making Your Life Count. Vicki Fox says sometimes the greatest witness is simply living out an authentic relationship with Jesus every day.
3: I took a girl that I worked with to work because her car broke down. So for 2 weeks, she and I were in the car together. And of course, she knew I was a Christian. And she was kind of inquisitive and she was asking a lot of questions. And so she didn't really go to church or anything.
4: Through simple conversations, faithful prayer, and everyday kindness, Vicki watched God draw people to himself, not because of her perfect words, but because they saw something real in her life.
3: So I would just share as much as I could with her about that. And then I would really be praying for her. Well, years later, I saw her again, and she had gone to this church that I used to go to. And she said, Vicki, I owe all this to you because I saw your life and I wanted what you had. And she got saved. Now she was in church and doing good. And another friend of mine that I worked with, she thought she was saved, but she really wasn't. And she sang in the choir and everything at church, but she really had no personal relationship with the Lord. So she just said, Vicki, one day I just walked down to the altar right after choir, got saved. And she says, I know that that's because, you know, I saw your relationship and I wanted what you had. The Holy Spirit does the work. We just pray and believe Him to do it and not give up.
4: You may never know how God is using your life to influence someone else. Keep loving people. Keep praying and trust the Holy Spirit to do what only He can do. Learn more at crew.org/life.
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9: 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Sharon Epps joins us today to talk about what that means and how women can prepare to steward it well. 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She is president of Kingdom Advisors, our parent ministry, which equips Christian financial professionals to integrate biblical wisdom into the advice and guidance they provide. 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
9: Sharon, you have an insightful article in our new special edition of Faithful Steward magazine, which we're really excited about. It's called, Are Women Ready for the Great

0: starting. And women are at the center of this inheritance because they tend to live longer than men.
1: Yes.
0: And they're poised to inherit more than men because they get the intragenerational transfer between generations and the intergenerational transfers as well.
1: Yeah, well, that makes sense. I want to back up for a moment and go back to God's word because women, of course, have been playing significant roles in financial stewardship going back to biblical times, right?
0: Well, we find in Luke 8, 1 through 3 that women were actually the primary funders of Jesus' ministry. So it's right at the core. Paul calls Phoebe his benefactor. She actually underwrote his work. And in a deeply patriarchal culture, these women still use their means to push God's mission forward.
1: I love that. And scripture, of course, calls each of us to faithful stewardship. So talk to us about what that might look like specifically for women today.
0: This is really important, I think, for women to understand that 1 Corinthians 4:2 says, moreover, it is required of stewards that they be found faithful. And with women particularly, faithfulness shifts with every season in our life. And it's important that we stay informed, equipped, and engaged with money.
1: Yeah, it is so important. A critical idea for us as managers of what God entrusts to us. Now, whether a woman inherits wealth or earns an income or manages the household finances, let's talk about those unique opportunities she has to steward those resources.
0: Well, that's the thing. We often are all of those things. We're inheritors. We can be earners. And we're certainly managers of money. Research tells us that we're involved in 94% of the household decisions.
1: Wow.
0: And each of those roles, we get a chance to use money as a tool for God's purposes. And by stewarding well, we actually can help others see God's heart and calling for women.
1: Yeah, that's right. You know, we've talked about this special edition of our Faithful Steward magazine that's all about women and wealth. We're so thrilled about it. And I'd love for you to share just a bit about your hope and prayer for both women and men in terms of takeaways from this.
0: Well, one of the big things is whether you love handling money or you don't do numbers, you are a part of God's adventure of using money as a tool to love people. And I think that's the missing link with many women that, quote, don't do money.
1: Yes.
0: And so what we've done in this issue is we've taken the stages of life and the roles in life that women play, and we've tied the money to it. And our goal is that you're able to see that money can actually be something that accelerates your purpose and it accelerates those things that you're passionate about in God's kingdom. It will also spark conversations between other women, between kids, and hopefully even between spouses.
1: Yeah, that's exactly right. Well, we can't wait to put it in your hands. And folks, we want you to know that as wealth changes hands, women have an extraordinary opportunity to steward it faithfully for God's purposes. And Sharon, I really appreciate you shedding some light on this today.
0: Always a pleasure. Thanks, Rob.
1: Folks, that's Sharon Epps, president of Kingdom Advisors. 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It's entirely focused on women stewarding wealth. 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

0: 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In the news today, buy now, pay later loans are increasingly being used for necessities, not just discretionary purchases, as households faced higher living costs. Buy now, pay later providers issued an estimated $157 billion in consumer credit in 2025. That was up $116 billion from 2024. LendingTree reports that 44% of Americans expect to use buy now, pay later within 6 months. Some consumers turn to these loans after exhausting their credit cards. Surveys show others are using the loans for groceries, rent, utilities, medical care, car repairs. I'm even seeing them for a food delivery. Can you imagine? The convenience can carry serious risks. Nearly half of these buy now, pay later users reported making a late payment in the last year. While many plans charge no interest, many do include interest, financing charges, repeated late payments, and fees. Borrowers may find that several small payments quickly become difficult to manage. That creates an ongoing cycle of debt. Be on your guard here. This is becoming normal, unfortunately. And listen, if you're needing to use buy now, pay later to make the purchase, it's a telltale sign that you need to slow down, stop, wait, save, and buy with cash. Be careful. This is becoming all too common. All right, let's dive into your questions today. Here's the number, 800-525-7000. You can call right now. Let's go to Alabama. Gene, how can I help?
1: I wonder how I could get the name of a debt consolidation company, a good Christian company.
0: Yes.
1: Or a way to reduce a large payment.
0: I'd be happy to help with that, Gene. And the one I'm going to give you actually has Christian in the name. It's Christian Credit Counselors. We've been partnered with Christian Credit Counselors for more than a decade now. They've worked with thousands of our listeners. They're wonderful people. In fact, I talked to Neely Simon, who is on the executive team there at Christian Credit Counselors, just earlier today. And they're working, unfortunately, I'll say, with more and more people. Just credit card debt seems to be running rampant now as costs are up, and it's just creating a real problem. However, they really feel that they've been called to this moment, and these are wonderful folks that want to come alongside God's people. And the reason that this is my preferred way to pay off debt is it doesn't require a new loan to roll up the debt with a new lender. It stays right where it is, but you enjoy two things. Number one is a level monthly payment, usually slightly lower than what you're paying right now on a minimum payment, but with a reduced interest rate. So whereas the average interest rate sitting today around 23%, the typical between in credit counseling is between 0 and 10. Now, it's ultimately going to depend on which creditors you're with in terms of which interest rate you get. But your first step is to head to faithfi.com/CCC. That's faithfi.com/CCC. And you can get an appointment virtually to connect over the phone. They'll walk you through all the details. And on average, you'll pay it off 80% faster with this approach. Does that help, though, Gene?
1: Yes. Do you have a phone number for them?
0: I do, yes. I'd be happy to help with that because I know it's often a lot easier just to pick up the phone and call. And that number is 800-557-1985.
1: 800-557-1985. Okay, that sounds great. Thank you so much.
0: Okay, you're welcome, Gene. Call anytime. Lord bless you. Let's go to Spring Hill, Florida, and welcome Rich to the broadcast. Go ahead, sir.
2: Hi, Rob. Thanks for taking my call.
0: Yes, absolutely.
2: My question is, I'm about to turn 69, and I'm trying to hold out till I'm 70 to collect my Social Security so that I get the maximum Social Security. If I'm able to, I might continue to work because I'm a little worried about being bored after I retired. So if I continue to work, does that mean that my Social Security will gradually increase, or do I stop paying Social Security after 70?
0: Yeah, you don't ever stop paying into Social Security. If you're working, you're going to have those FICA taxes regardless of your age, just the way the system works. And there is no reason to continue to delay beyond age 70, because that 8% increase that you're going to get every year beyond full retirement age stops accruing once you reach age 70. So you're just leaving money on the table if you don't start collecting. So you would not want to wait past age 70 to collect. But if you continue to work, and I love what you're saying about, listen, I love working and I'm not sure I would want to stop unless God redirects me to something else that allows me to be productive in a different way. You are still going to pay the FICA taxes.
2: Okay. So if I continue to work after, but I do collect my Social Security at 70, the money that I contribute after I turn 70 and continue to work, does that make my Social Security increase a little bit more?
0: Maybe. And here's the way that would happen. If you earn in any given year at any time, including beyond age 70, more earnings in that year than any of your high 35. So remember, you've got to have 40 quarters or 10 years of paying into the system to qualify. And your check is based on your highest 35 years of earnings. And so if by continuing to work, the total wages you had in any given year, if it replaced any of your high 35, then that would result in them recalculating your benefit and it would increase. And then the cost of living adjustments are going to happen regardless of whether you're working or not. So that would be the only way you would get a larger check as a result of working, is if you knock off one of the lower years.
2: Great. And a real quick second question.
0: Yeah.
2: Who do I need to contact or to see to help me create a budget? Because I must be overspending, because every couple months I have to withdraw some money out of my savings to make my checking even, to put it black.
0: Yeah. Very good. Yeah. We have a team of what are called certified Christian financial counselors here, Rich, at FaithFi, and I'd be happy to provide one of those to you to work with you on a couple of sessions. If you decide you want to continue beyond that and you need some ongoing assistance, you would then work out, you know, what those payments would be for each session. It would be fairly nominal, but at least for those first couple of sessions, just to get you pointed in the right direction, help you understand the mechanics of setting up a spending plan, whether it's a paper system or in the FaithFi app, they're trained to do that. And we'd be happy to provide that complimentary. Does that sound good?
2: That sounds great. Thank you.
0: Okay. Absolutely. Rich, hang on the line. The team will get your information and we'll get somebody in touch with you. Thanks for calling today. 800-525-7000 is the number to call. We're taking your calls and questions today on anything financial. 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We'll get to as many calls as we can. 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
0: Great. 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We're taking your calls at 800-525-7000. Let's go to Indiana. David, how can I help?
5: Hey, how you doing?
0: Good. Thanks for calling.
5: Yeah, thanks for taking my call. Yeah, I just got a real quick question. So my wife and I mean, we make decent money, but it seems like we're paying taxes every year. And what I did was basically increase my 401k to hopefully put that money towards the savings as opposed to paying more income taxes. Is that possible? Or should I figure something else out as far as taking more money and putting it aside at the end of the year? Or the, you know, income taxes also offer an option to just take out additional funds. What is your best advice?
0: Yeah, it's a great question. In terms of the strategies here, I mean, the 401k, increasing your 401k contributions is one of the best ways to reduce your current taxable income, you know, if you're already contributing to a traditional 401k. I think secondly, you know, the goal is to be withholding enough throughout the year so you don't get hit with any penalties. In terms of how much to have withheld, do you have everything coming from W-2 income or are you self-employed?
5: Yeah, W-2.
0: Okay. Yeah, so ideally you want enough withheld so you don't have any balance, but you don't receive unnecessarily a large refund either. So the ideal state is to satisfy, you know, the IRS, what's called safe harbor rule, so you don't get hit with underpayment penalties. And then if you have bonuses or rental income or investments or anything like that, you know, then you do additional withholding or the quarterly estimated payments. The 401k, yeah, those contributions reduce your taxable income, which then, as you know, lowers that federal and then potentially state income tax as well. Other ways would be, you know, if you could contribute to a health savings account, that probably doesn't apply if it doesn't already. You could open a traditional IRA alongside your traditional 401k. So those would be the most common that you would have. But I think the key is just to make sure that you have enough being withheld. And if you're consistently getting hit at the end of the year with additional taxes being owed, then, you know, you probably need to increase your withholding.
5: So shouldn't my job, take out the necessary taxes at, you know, during each pay period? Cause it seems like they're not taking out enough. I mean, file zero, right? Married, file zero, and they should take out plenty of taxes, I would think, but it seems like they're only taking out like $200 and $300 per period. So I was just curious. I don't think that's adequate.
0: Yeah. Typically if all you have is W-2 income and you don't have, you know, multiple jobs or bonuses and commissions or other income, generally what the employer is taking, especially if you're not, you know, if you're filling out that W-4 and following the worksheet the way it's provided, you should generally have enough federal and state income taxes withheld, as well as the Social Security and Medicare. But again, that W-4, and they've updated that kind of worksheet, if you will, recently. It's a little different than it used to be. So you may want to go back through that process. But if you don't have a lot of other income coming, you should be all set there. So it may just be worth looking at, ultimately it's up to you in terms of how you fill that out. And based on the information you provide in the IRS withholding table, that's ultimately what's going to determine how much is withheld. So I'd probably just go back through that process. You can use the IRS tax withholding estimator at irs.gov, or you can ask your payroll department to withhold an additional fixed amount from each paycheck just based on, you know, what you owed in the past. So if you owed $3,600 last year, for example, you could have an extra $150 withheld from each biweekly paycheck, just to avoid another surprise if everything is basically the same. So, you know, I would either go to the IRS and use one of their calculators just to do an estimator, or just take last year's additional taxes that you owed and just ask them to take out that additional amount. Either could accomplish what you need.
5: Got it. All right. Thanks a lot.
0: Yeah, absolutely. Thanks for your call today. We appreciate it. Let's finish up today in Austin, Texas. Paul, go ahead.
6: Yes, I'm 65. I'm going to continue to work, Lord willing, as long as I can. I've got approximately $20,000 in savings, and I want to see what you would recommend to grow that towards retirement.
0: Yeah. So the $20,000, is that the extent of your savings, or do you have other buckets of money in addition to that?
6: That's pretty much it.
0: Okay. And what are you spending on a monthly basis, typically?
6: Let's see. I would guesstimate probably about $4,000.
0: Okay. Yeah. So, I mean, I would really love for you to have 6 months worth of expenses, which that $20,000 is not quite that. So I would say, as much as I want, agree with you, it'd be great to get something into a retirement account that could be growing for the future. You know, I just wouldn't want you to get that invested and then all of a sudden you need it for something unexpected. And so I would kind of call this your emergency fund, almost a fully funded emergency fund, and move it into a high yield savings account or a money market account and try to get as much yield as you can where it's stable, it's liquid, but it, you know, is going to give you, you know, a decent rate of return. And then I would say beyond that, whatever you can carve out each month, you know, beyond your living expenses, and maybe it's time to relook at the budget and just see what you can do to cut back so you've got more margin on a monthly basis. That's what I would be looking to systematically invest into a retirement account. And I'd probably do, you know, it really depends on whether you'd benefit more from the current deduction now. And if so, I'd use a traditional IRA. And if not, you know, you're not in the higher brackets and you want to go ahead and put in a Roth IRA, I think that would be fine too. What is your age?
6: 65.
0: Okay. Yeah. So you have the ability to do the catch up for, you know, if you're over 50 years old. So that would allow you to put away a full $8,000 for 2025, which you can do all the way up until you file your 2025 return early next year. And then you can immediately start funding 2026.
6: Okay. So you recommend a traditional IRA or a money market?
0: Well, I would use the money market or a high yield savings for the $20,000 and leave that there. I would not invest that because we're going to consider that your emergency fund. And then I would put new contributions over in that traditional IRA starting right now, if you can, if you have a little bit left over at the end of the month, and just fund that systematically every month. You'll be able to do up to $8,000 for this year. And then next year, you can put in a total of $8,600, being somebody who's over 50 years old.
6: All right.
0: Thank you very much. Thanks for your call. Yep, Lord bless you. Big thanks to my team today, Jim, Amy, Dan, and Anthony. Couldn't do it without them. We'll see you next time. Bye-bye.
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13: I'm Ruth Kramer with Mission Network News. In the United States, September 11th, 2001 is forever etched into the minds of those old enough to remember the day. Al-Qaeda radicals drove hijacked passenger planes into the Twin Towers and the Pentagon, killing nearly 3,000 people. Steve Prince of Warriors Set Free says,
14: it's important that we remember how real evil is and never forget the sacrifice of the people that risked their lives to save those who were caught in the middle at Ground Zero and at the Pentagon.
15: FBI officials say 9/11 is still inspiring terrorists inside the U.S. today.
14: Our nation is so protected that we forget that terrorism is real and there's evidence that they're within our borders.
15: Pray for Warriors Set Free as it helps veterans and first responders process trauma and find healing that only Christ can offer. And Israeli teenagers grew in their relationships with Christ through Beit Hillel Congregation's ministry this summer. Students in the Summer for God Discipleship Program came to church daily to study the Word, pray, serve, and visit various New Testament sites across Israel. Pastor Israel Pakhtar said,
16: "It was wonderful discipleship time, and I will pray for them that they will join youth meeting, continue to serve when they back to schools and studies, continue to serve, continue to minister. So pray for young generation of Israelis, because it's a time to see young ones raising up."
15: Many students made friends and became more involved at church. They're asking for prayer to remain on fire for the Lord. Find your place in the story at missionnews.org. 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That's missionnews.org. I'm Ruth Kramer.

0: And yes, while Mike Donaghy is the voice behind the band 10th Avenue North, he's also an accomplished best-selling author, compelling speaker, a light in the darkness, and a pillar for truth.
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0: Thursday, October 29th in Williston is more than just a concert. 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
18: Well, hey there, and happy weekend to you. I'm your host, William Ryan III, and I'm really glad that you join me for another edition of 20 The Countdown Magazine. Now, I have to tell you, it feels especially good to be here with you this weekend, because last week, my wife, Chris, and I, we were both hit with some kind of sickness that had us running fevers and spending most of our time in bed and stuck at home, but I still made it for the countdown last week. You might remember that, but I may have sounded a little stuffier than usual, and I'll be honest, my head was not exactly firing on all cylinders, but thankfully, we have all recovered. We're feeling much better, and I'm excited to be back behind the microphone with a much clearer head today. And it looks like I picked a pretty interesting week to feel better, because there are some unusual surprises waiting for us on this countdown. One song makes an entrance unlike anything I can remember seeing in all my years of doing this show. And I'm not going to tell you where it lands or give away too much just yet, but trust me, you'll know it when you hear it. It definitely made me stop and take a second look at the chart this week.
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18: Well, along with counting down the top 20 songs in Christian music this weekend, we're also going to go behind the music and hear the stories behind a few of the songs, including this next one from Brandon Lake and Nick Jonas. Here is Brandon to tell us all about this one called The Author.
19: Back in December, Nick and I got together and to write a song with some of our friends. And one of the themes that kind of quickly came up is how even in the state of where we're at in our life, it's so easy to be hard on yourself, maybe not even like yourself or love yourself. And then we quickly began to talk about how, man, who are we to question the pen and the hand of the author? If God is, if his ways are so much higher, his thoughts are higher. And if you really think about it, there's nobody that loves us, likes us more than he does. Then who am I to be hard on myself and to question the way he made me? And I hope this message can also encourage you today.
14: Number 20.

0: 2019, that is Stars Go Dim with Holy on 20 The Countdown magazine. Well, it's time for a debut this week on our chart from the band Passion. And if you don't know, they were formed out of the Passion Conference, founded by Louis and Shelley Giglio back in the 1990s, which is still going strong today, ministering to young adults all over. Now, some famous alumni from Passion are Chris Tomlin, David Crowder, and Matt Redman, and also Christian Stanfill, who I'm sure you've heard of. But he is in next to tell us about this new song before we hear it today.
1: It is a joy bomb. You know, scripture says that the joy of the Lord is our strength, and that's really, it's in this song a lot. In Psalm 40, David writes, he said, "I waited patiently for the Lord. He inclined and heard my cry. He lifted me up out of the pit. He set my feet on a rock, and then he put a new song in my mouth, a hymn of praise to God." And that's what this song is. It's an expression of a heart set free, redeemed, brought back to life by the love and the touch of God. And when you've been redeemed like that, you can't help but sing about it. You want to dance a little bit. You want to shout. And that's what this song is. It's the expression of that love. We got to lead this song at Passion 2026 with 45,000 college students who were full of the joy of the Lord. And that was a lot of fun. I hope wherever you are today, whatever you're going through, this song infuses your life with that joy that's so available and so possible in Christ.
2: Number 18, New Music.

0: They are debuting at number 18 this weekend here on 20 The Countdown Magazine. That is Passion with Just That Good. That a great song. That'll get you going this weekend, won't it? Well, don't you think there's something really special about the way music can become part of a family's life? That's actually a theme we're going to come back to throughout today's countdown, because for many of you, 20 isn't something you listen to by yourself anymore. It's become something the whole family shares together. Alex, who listens to us in Kampala, Uganda, wrote in and said, "It's a blessing to listen to 20 The Countdown on Radio ABC in Uganda. The songs always bring healing to my soul." Then he added, "I used to enjoy the show alone, but now my entire family listens every Saturday, and my sister Vicky has taken over the time reminder role." That's an important one there, Vicky. Don't mess this up. But Alex, I love hearing these songs bring healing to your soul, and it's become a Saturday tradition there for your whole family. And thank you, Vicky, for being the responsible one there, keeping everybody on time. That's a tough job, I know. Well, I also know there's families listening together all over the world right now. And if you're listening by yourself, remember that you're not really alone. 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

0: It is his second week on the countdown with that song. He's moving up two. It's Ryan Stevenson at number 17 with This I Know. And the band for King and Country, they're making a one-spot climb with What If I Told You on 20 The Countdown Magazine.
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0: On the night you're falling all to pieces, you can bring your lonely heart to Jesus. What if I told you that I believe it?
1: That is for King and Country at number 16 with What If I Told You on 20 The Countdown magazine. And you know, we're only 1 week away from their release of the brand new album, The Most Beautiful Colors. That's coming up here on September 18th. So a lot to look forward to this week. I know you're excited for that one. Well, and if 20 The Countdown magazine has become a part of your weekly routine, then I want to say thank you. 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
6: John Wesley, the founder of the Methodist Church, was nothing if not a servant. He averaged 20 miles a day on horseback for 40 years. He preached 4,000 sermons, produced 400 books, and knew 10 languages. 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

0: Thursday, October 29th in Williston is more than just a concert. 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

0: or not yet, or I've got something better for you. Honestly, if it was up to me, my life would look a whole lot different. And even though I've experienced hard, messy, real human seasons, I can look back now and see that God was using all of it. 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

0: It is Cochran and Company moving up one to number 14 with What Grace Can Do on 20 The Countdown magazine. Well, this next artist recently filmed an episode of a cooking show where she made some sourdough chocolate cake that looked absolutely amazing. Here is Tasha Layton up next with Meet Me in the Valley.
1: Number 13.

0: guest Tasha Layton back at number 13 again this weekend here on 20 The Countdown Magazine. It's called Meet Me in the Valley. I mentioned right before I played that song that I saw that she was on a cooking show making some sourdough chocolate cake. It looked pretty amazing, and it got me thinking about Thanksgiving that's coming up here in the United States. Just, you know, a couple months away. We're getting really close now that it's into September. But it got me thinking, my mother-in-law, the desserts that she makes for Thanksgiving, I mean, amazing. My mother-in-law can totally out-dessert your mother-in-law for sure. Like, she does it all. There is so many different options to choose from, and I don't know, I'm just getting hungry over here, craving some sweets or something, but I'm looking forward to that. Well, I heard from another member of our 20 family this week, and his name is William, which is a pretty great name, by the way. He listens on Spotify, and he wrote, God bless you, you're doing a great job. Happy 7th anniversary as host of 20. Totally forgot about that. But William, thanks for your encouragement and for reminding me that it's been 7 years since I took over the host of this show. It's hard to believe that it's been that long, too. Getting to spend part of your weekend with you and share this great music every week is something I truly, truly enjoy, and I never want to take that for granted. So thanks to everyone who has listened, written in, prayed over the show, and supported us during these past 7 years. It really is an honor to be a part of this worldwide 20 family, and I'm excited to see what God has in store for the years ahead.
1: Coming up.
0: But we still have 12 more to go. And coming up, I'll have this week's artist news. Plus, Jeremy Camp shares the story behind his latest song. So don't go anywhere. The countdown continues.
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6: Hey, what's up? This is Jeremy Camp. I'm going to share a little bit about my new song, Revival. I was actually scrolling through Instagram, and I saw all these people saying, Revival is happening now. There's sold-out stadiums everywhere. And although I know that Revival happens, crowds could happen from that, but really, Revival is... It starts with us. It starts with our heart saying, God, I want to walk in purity. I want to walk in holiness and truly stepping out in that. So my encouragement, not that you can't have big crowds. The big crowds don't actually always equal revival. It begins with our heart. So check your heart and say, God, what do you want to do with me so I can walk in the fullness of who you are? Number

0: 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Three things you need to know. Number one.
1: Stephen Curtis Chapman, he was recently on Fox and Friends, a TV show talking about a song that he wrote over 20 years ago. It's called Remember the Day, and Stephen wrote it back in 2002, 1 year after the attacks on September 11, 2001. That day, four planes were hijacked in the United States, and the attacks in New York, Washington, D.C., and Pennsylvania took the lives of nearly 3,000 people. Now, Stephen performed Remember the Day at a special remembrance event in New York that year, but the song was never officially recorded. Now, 25 years later after 9/11, Stephen has finally released the song. And here is Stephen to tell us more about it.
2: On September 11th, 2002, I was driving from Nashville to New York City on a tour bus, going with my band to be a part of a gathering at Madison Square Gardens, a night of remembering. Watching the news as we were driving in, of course, every channel was just talking about that unthinkable day of September 11th and then the days that followed. I was overcome with emotion again, remembering my own story, my family, Mary Beth and I, and our daughter, Shoei, our newly adopted daughter. We're in Washington, D.C. on September 11th, 2001. All those memories came back. And just as I often do, trying to put all of my thoughts and everything, somehow get them out, I wrote a song that I shared that night at Madison Square Gardens on the one-year anniversary. As we remember again, I thought I would love to share this song with you all again.
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0: Number two.
1: You might hear a familiar Christian song the next time you're watching television and a Tropicana commercial comes on. And if you're not familiar with Tropicana, it's one of the biggest juice brands here in the United States. And they've got a new campaign featuring Forrest Frank and Connor Price's song, Up. Now, the campaign is called Give Life Some Juice. 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And if you want to check out that commercial, you can go view it at our website at 20thecountdown.com.
0: Number three.
1: Emerson Day recently made her Grand Ole Opry debut in Nashville, Tennessee, stepping on to one of those iconic stages in country music. She also shared that afterward, she was incredibly grateful for the opportunity, especially for the chance to share the gospel and lift up God's name from that stage. Here's a clip of Emerson performing Get Behind Me during her Grand Ole Opry debut.

0: And yes, while Mike Donaghy is the voice behind the band 10th Avenue North, he's also an accomplished best-selling author, compelling speaker, a light in the darkness, and a pillar for truth.
1: So, while you'll be able to sing along to this...

0: Thursday, October 29th in Williston is more than just a concert. 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
13: Welcome back to 20. We're at that halfway point, and you haven't heard this big surprise yet on the show. It is still to come. It's one of those things that I had to kind of take a second look at because I was so cloudy-headed last week from being sick that I thought there's no way that happened, but it did, and it's still coming up this hour. If I have you interested, then you've got to stick around till the end of the show and find out what happens, but we're going to hear some more great music, including some more stories behind a few of the songs.
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1: That is number 9 this week here on 20 The Countdown Magazine from Chandler Moore. It's called God, I'm Just Grateful. Well, this guy is such a planner. He's already announced his 2027 Hits Deep Tour artists. They're joining him. Jeremy Camp, Seth Schleter, and Kate Nicole, along with Toby Mac, of course.

0: your love.
1: That is Toby Mac, and he is back at number 8 this week with Lord It Feels Good on 20 The Countdown magazine. You know, something else that feels good is that I was reminded this week that this marks the 7th year that I became the host of 20 The Countdown magazine, and honestly, still feels a little hard to believe for me. Now, this story actually began long before I even sat behind this microphone. John Rivers, he started The Countdown back in 1985 after feeling called by God to create a weekly show celebrating Christian music. Then in 1998, John met this kid fresh out of high school working at a radio station here in Dallas called KLTY, and that kid happened to be me. Now, John, he gave me the opportunity to produce his morning show back then, and over the next several years, he taught me so much about radio, Christian music, and what it means to use both of those things to encourage people. We stayed close throughout the years, and when John retired back in 2019, he trusted me to carry on this show that he started more than 3 decades earlier. Now, somehow, 7 years have just flown past. I don't even know how it happened. Now, hosting this show has been especially meaningful to me because Christian music, it's always been woven through so much of my life. I actually met my wife, Christy, at a Christian music industry conference 26 years ago. And as we raised our kids, this music was always playing in our home, in the car, and pretty much anywhere life took us. These songs have been part of our family through the good seasons and the hard ones. Wow. You know, every week, though, I get to share this same music with you. And the fact that this show is heard on more than 1,200 radio stations around the world, it still blows my mind. When I hear someone listening in Uganda or Australia or the United Kingdom or somewhere else thousands of miles away from me, it never feels ordinary. So thank you for allowing me to be a part of your weekend for the past 7 years. And thank you to John Rivers there for trusting me with something he built and loved so much. And thank you, God, for continuing to use this show and these songs to reach people around the world. It truly is an honor to be here with you every week, and I'm incredibly grateful that I get to keep doing it with you.
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1: 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It's this one from Jamie McDonald called Ain't No Way.

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1: Hey, I'm John Reddick, and I want to tell you a little bit about my new song, Holding On, Praise God. We all find ourselves in these spaces where we want to give God our entire hearts, and these obstacles are sometimes in the way, and it's hard, it's heavy, it's complicated. But we still serve a God who's big enough and strong enough and able enough to be able to hold these things that we're struggling holding. So that's what this song is. This song is us handing over these things to God and remembering that God is holding on to us. So we honor Him, we love Him, we worship Him, we praise God.

0: That is John Reddick, and he's moving up one to number six with Holding On, Praise God, on 20 The Countdown Magazine. I mean, that song is powerful, isn't it? I think it gets me going here. Well, we've been talking about 20 being a family today. It's kind of been our theme, but I hope you'll make it a habit to check in with us every week. But you don't have to wait until the weekend to stay connected to us. 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It's a great way to keep up with what's happening on The Countdown. You can see the latest artist news. You can make sure you don't miss anything on the show. You can also follow 20 on Facebook or on Instagram. We're always sharing music, videos, stories, and some fun behind-the-scenes moments throughout the week. And don't just follow along quietly. Leave us a comment. Send us a message there as a DM, or tell us what songs you are loving right now. I really enjoy hearing who's listening and where you're listening from, so let's keep that conversation going all week long. Don't be shy. Reach out and say hello.
1: Coming up,
0: 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So stick around, because you are definitely going to want to hear where it lands.
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3: My name's of Jamal Yusuf. I do listening in from Uganda, Kampala. I've been listening in for almost 2 years, but now, and I'm still listening in because I enjoy the worship, I enjoy the music, it does my soul well, and I love what you're doing.
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6: You've turned on the light. Today will be mostly sunny with a few afternoon clouds with highs at 78. Tonight, cloudy with occasional showers with lows at 63. And tomorrow, showers early then scattered thunderstorms later in the day with highs at 79. God bless you. 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
1: The liar's whispering again. And lately it's been sounding like the truth.

was Ann Wilson. That's the winning Future fan favorite song from last weekend. It's called Who I Am to You here on 20 The Countdown Magazine. And let me just tell you, if you're sad because you maybe voted for Brandon Lake, don't be sad too much longer. I'm not going to give too much away, but we are going to get right back into our Future fan favorite because we have two new songs that I can't wait for you to hear and vote on this week. Our first one up for the Future fan favorite, this is from Ryan Kennedy. It is called Be My. Listen to a sample of it.

was Ryan Kennedy with our first clip for the future fan favorite. It's called Be My. Your next one's from Natalie Lane. This is her new one called Still Running to You. This is my

0: was Natalie Lane with a new one called Still Running to You. The song before that was from Ryan Kennedy called Be My. Those are this week's picks for the future fan favorite. Go vote on them.
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0: It is Josiah Queen. He's dropping down to number 4 this week here on 20 The Countdown magazine. That's his song called Demons. You know, he just announced that his first arena headlining tour called The Damascus Road is coming up in spring of 2027. So proud of him. It's been so cool just watching him grow up, you know, right before our eyes. And speaking of growing up, I mean, we've been continuing with our family theme today, and I have this sweet voicemail from our friends, the Logsdon family. Listen to this.
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0: Wow. Roslyn, Rachel, you two are the best. I remember hearing your voices when you were a little younger, and it makes me so happy to know that you are still listening every week on the way to and from church with your parents. And I hope you'll keep listening even when you're old enough to drive yourselves to church. You better do that. But hey, welcome to Texas, too. 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
0: Well, all show long, I've been teasing a surprise debut hitting our chart this week, and we have finally reached it. Brandon Lake has already appeared on today's countdown at number 20 with The Author, but now he is back with a second song. That alone is pretty impressive, but here's what really caught me off guard. This next song is making its countdown debut all the way up here at number 3. I honestly can't remember the last time, if ever, we had a brand new song enter the countdown this high. It's one of those rare chart moments that made me stop and take a double take. I'm glad that you're here with me as we experience it together, though. But before we hear it, here is Brandon Lake to share the story behind How Good God Is.
7: Hey, y'all, it's Brandon Lake, and I'm so excited about this new song called How Good God Is. And when we wrote this song, I got together like any other day with some of my friends, and I had just been singing that, and, you know, I never would have ever known how good God is. So we just started to unpack it. What are those things in life? Let's really talk about the honest ones. God, thank you for the fires that forged me with faith. Thank you for even the anger that it forced me to pray. And so I hope as you hear this song, you can look at those circumstances in your life and that it pushes you towards God.
0: Making an incredible debut here at number 3. Here is Brandon Lake with a new one called How Good God Is on 20. Number 3.

That is Brandon Lake debuting at number 3 with a brand new one called How Good God Is on 20 The Countdown magazine. That's pretty amazing. Here's Micah Tyler up next with his song Perfectly. Number

0: perfectly.
1: That is Micah Tyler. He is at number two this time after climbing up a spot with his song Perfectly on 20 The Countdown magazine.
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1: 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And if you've made it this far on the countdown, then you want to stick around till the end, of course. But that is coming up for you here next.
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1: For a fifth week in a row, Phil Wickham and Crowder hold on to this top spot. Here they are singing It Really Is Amazing Grace.

0: That's the number one song in Christian music for a fifth week in a row. It's Phil Wickham and Crowder with It Really Is Amazing Grace here on 20 The Countdown Magazine. Well, what a week it's been, from celebrating 7 years together to one of the highest debuts I can ever remember hitting our chart. But thank you for making 20 a part of your weekend. I hope you'll make plans to come back next week and see how it all changes, because you know it always does. In the meantime, visit our website, 20thecountdown.com, to see what you missed on this week's show. We have a complete chart up for you there and ways to reach out and say hello. I'm William Ryan III, and I will talk to you again next time.
1: 20, you've turned on the light. Today will be mostly sunny with a few afternoon clouds, with highs at 78. Tonight, cloudy with occasional showers, with lows at 63. And tomorrow, showers early, then scattered thunderstorms later in the day, with highs at 79. 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
2: I'm Ruth Kramer with Mission Network News. In the United States, September 11th, 2001 is forever etched into the minds of those old enough to remember the day. Al-Qaeda radicals drove hijacked passenger planes into the Twin Towers and the Pentagon, killing nearly 3,000 people. Steve Prince of Warrior Set Free says,
3: it's important that we remember how real evil is and never forget the sacrifice of the people that risked their lives to save those who were caught in the middle at Ground Zero and at the Pentagon.
2: FBI officials say 9/11 is still inspiring terrorists inside the U.S. today.
3: Our nation is so protected that we forget that terrorism is real, and there's evidence that they're within our borders.
2: Pray for Warriors Set Free, as it helps veterans and first responders process trauma and find healing that only Christ can offer. And Israeli teenagers grew in their relationships with Christ through Beit Hillel Congregation's ministry this summer. Students in the Summer for God Discipleship Program came to church daily to study the Word, pray, serve, and visit various New Testament sites across Israel. Pastor Israel Pakhtar said,
4: it was wonderful discipleship time, and I will pray for them that they will join youth meeting, continue to serve when they go to schools and studies, continue to serve, continue to minister. 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
2: 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They're asking for prayer to remain on fire for the Lord. 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That's missionnews.org. I'm Ruth Kramer.
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0: Thursday, October 29th in Williston is more than just a concert. 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
14: Thank you, Matthew. And thank you to all the artists and to this station for this week's episode of Bandkind on the Air. We are going to feature some beautiful moments with the artists, including new beginnings, even as our nation is reminded of past heartaches. But we are not children without hope. Thank the Lord. We get started with a song from Bart Millard and his interesting look at his father-in-law's passing.
10: What if we actually lived what we say we believe as far as death and it not being the end, and there's so much more waiting for us? And it's a question we asked ourselves, and that's how we came up with this song that celebrates the idea that death has no sting. And I just fell in love with it, and we recorded it so quickly, and it became the single so fast, and it was perfect timing. And honestly, we were on the tail end of finishing our album, and Walker Hayes, the country singer, said, "Hey, are you taking more songs?" And we told him no, and he said, "I'm sending it anyway." And it just seemed perfect. The idea of an upbeat song with this subject matter was a big deal to me because it represents who my father-in-law was. And it's this letter to death itself saying that we're not afraid of you and this is not the end. And it became a big deal for me because my father-in-law passed away a few weeks later after hearing the song. And this is the guy that a few weeks before he died, he went and got his suit pressed for the funeral, knowing it was coming. And he told the dry cleaner that he was getting ready for a wedding banquet. And so I know this is the kind of song that he would be dancing to in heaven.
14: And what a way to look at the Alpha and Omega, the beginning and the end, even as our nation goes through this 25th anniversary. Here's Mercy Me.
10: It's perfect timing, and I hope it means a lot to you the way it does us. This is...

0: Hey, this is Bart Miller from Mercy Me, and you just heard our song, Oh Death.
1: Thank you, Bart. I'm so glad he said yes to Walker Hayes on that chorus. And then it ends up on their project. I'm Nick with Bandkind on the Air. And if you are somebody who is reading books this season, you want to read books about hope, I'd love to point you to Even If, Trusting God Through the Fire by Bart Millard of Mercy Me and his wife Shannon Millard with Robert Nolan. I picked this book up after the I Can Only Imagine red carpet event. Shannon says on page 89, Bart finally hit a wall, came to a decision and told me he had called a band meeting. He said he was going to simply tell them, I quit, I'm done, I'm out. I can't carry this pressure any longer. Part of me, this is Shannon speaking, said, yes, finally. And the other side of me was thinking, okay, but what are we going to do next? This is all we've ever known. And you might remember that Shannon and Bart met in youth group at church when they were just children. And here they are discussing the future of the band, Mercy Me. Shannon continues, when the guys in the band heard Bart's surprising resignation, they responded, whoa, can we try and fix this? Feeling like he owed them all the opportunity to hear them out. Bart agreed and listened. My feelings were that I wanted to be supportive of my husband as long as some real and lasting changes would be made. Shannon was talking about the guys playing 175 shows a year, and they said, I want to cut it back to 60. Ooh, okay, if that's what it takes. Totally shocked, they all came back and said, let's do it that way. The book is called Even If and gives the in-depth story of Bart and his wife and the band from I Can Only Imagine 2. If you've seen part of that, then you've heard part of this book, but it is a full 200 plus pages and can be found wherever books are sold. Just look for Even If, Trusting God Through the Fire. And that's what we're doing this week. I feel like we're really focusing on trusting God through the fires of life as we're reminded once again in stories that we tell each other, news reports that we're hearing, and time we're taking in our own headspace. In that song, you heard Psalm 23:4. It says, yea, though I walk through the valley of the shadow of death, I will fear no evil, for thou art with me, thy rod and thy staff, they comfort me. Psalm 23, verse 4. And we ask for the Lord to lead us. And we might think on that during the song featuring Zaria Zachary and Patrick Mayberry. Lead on, Good Shepherd, lead on. With Bandkind on the Air and Nick.

0: Azaria Zachary with Patrick Mayberry in Lead on Good Shepherd. Patrick Mayberry has opened some pretty amazing tours. Pat Barrett, Phil Wickham, Elevation Worship, Crowder, and We the Kingdom, which we'll hear from momentarily. And speaking of collaborations with Azaria Zachary in that song, great congratulations are in order. The recent union of Cadence Helser and Azaria Zachary, Jonathan David and Melissa's son, Cadence Helser. He has been a longtime songwriter with mom, both in enthusiasm for his mom and her victories in worship and songwriting, and rejoicing in family victories too. And of course, walking alongside his parents with his sister in the work that they do with Cageless Birds. Their new daughter-in-law, Azaria Zachary, in The Reset today with Bandkind on the air. It's poignant this week that we understand we need a rescuer that is bigger than all humanity. Thank God I know one, and you do too. Here's frontman of We the Kingdom, Ed Cash, about being rescued by Jesus with Bandkind on the air.
1: Y'all, we just want to give you a melody to put to an age-old story of David and Goliath. Man, he had some crazy faith, and it's amazing what God can do when we have faith like that. And we just pray that this song would be a huge encouragement to you guys to know that whatever giants you're facing out there are not impossible to fall to the ground in God's name.

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1: Hey, what's up? This is Bodhi. You know, a lot of the times we think of God moving as a God that moves in mighty, fiery, miraculous, cancer-curing, addiction-breaking ways. And as much as he is that very same God, we forget that he also moves in the whisper. He also moves in the quiet, still voice of the Spirit. And in 1 Kings 19:12, it says, "After the earthquake came a fire, but the Lord was not in the fire. And after the fire came a gentle whisper." And in that context, Elijah is so used to seeing God move in mighty, massive ways that he was confused when he didn't see him move in that way anymore. Rather, he was in the whisper. So I hope this song is a reminder to you that just as much as God is in the big, windy moments, he's also with you in the whisper.
2: Feeling my

0: Thank you for listening to Bandkind on the Air. I love that song so much. Thank you for being right alongside with us. In the music and programming of this radio station, we desire to encourage you and uplift your heart as you go through difficult moments in your week, in your day. We want to provide you encouragement right here. Coming up next is The Reset with Bandkind on the Air. It's three songs to reset your day and maybe even your faith. We're going to be in 2 Corinthians 5, a place in the Word where it highlights in plain English that we believe that Jesus is not merely human.
1: You've turned on the light. Today will be mostly sunny with a few afternoon clouds with highs at 78. Tonight, cloudy with occasional showers with lows at 63. And tomorrow, showers early then scattered thunderstorms later in the day with highs at 79. God bless you. 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
4: In 2004, Mel Gibson released his spiritually provocative and graphically violent depiction of Jesus' crucifixion, The Passion of the Christ. The film became the highest grossing R-rated film of all time until recently. Now, 22 years later, the original film has been remastered and is heading to theaters courtesy of Fathom Events. Mel Gibson's two-part follow-up to The Passion, The Resurrection of the Christ, lands in theaters in 2027 and 28. Actor Jim Caviezel powerfully portrays the final hours before Jesus' death, and the emotional and spiritual weight of completing his calling feels as heavy as the cross he carries. If we were rating the spiritual value of the film alone, it's an unquestionable 5 out of 5, but the violence remains difficult for sensitive audiences. So we're giving The Passion of the Christ a 2.5 out of 5 for family friendliness. Read the full review at PluggedIn.com/radio. I'm Adam Holtz with the Plugged In Movie Review by Focus on the Family.
0: Hi, I'm Nick. I'm so glad you're here. 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
0: Three songs, three verses of scripture, and one encouraging word for us this week. We're going to hear new music from Danny Gokey called He's So Worthy, Gateway Worship's new one, Best Days, and The New Bride, Zaria Zachary, Stay. 2 Corinthians 5:16 says, "So we have stopped evaluating others from a human point of view. At one time we thought of Christ merely from a human point of view. How different we know him now." Amen. That's verse 16. He is the Lord of Lords. He is the Alpha and Omega. He is so worthy.

2 Corinthians 5:17 in the reset with mankind. This means that anyone who belongs to Christ has become a new person. The old life is gone. A new life has begun.

The lost being found. We know we're in our best days. 2 Corinthians 5:18 says, "And all of this is a gift from God, who brought us back to himself through Christ. And God has given us this task of reconciling people to him." Ooh, that is a good word in The Reset with Band Kind.

0: Zaria Zachary with Bandkind on the air, wrapping up the reset. Congratulations to Zaria, as she's just been asked to marry Cadence Helser. They first wrote a song together called Relief on her Rediscovery project, and they are planning for a fall wedding. She's from Spring, Texas, and he's from North Carolina. Their wedding is slated for an outdoor garden-style, semi-formal wedding. One of my favorite song credits comes from Cadence Helser's work with his mom and dad, Melissa Helser and Jonathan David, from the song Revivals in the Air. Big song. No doubt that's going to be an amazing union of Zachary and Helser together. Those two families and their time of worship, and even a shared record label out west. That was the reset with Bandkind on the air, and we spent time in 2 Corinthians 5 today, reminding us that we have become new. Our old life is gone. Our new life has begun in Christ, and he's given us the task of reconciling people to him. And even as we pour through the tragedies in our heart and mind over water cooler conversations or in life groups, the ultimate that God wants for this is that we would be reconciled. We would help people not only reconcile to ourselves, but most importantly, the task of reconciling people to Jesus. That sounds like something that needs to be reminded to us over and over again. Am I in the task of reconciling people to Jesus? That's good. 2 Corinthians 5:16, you can read it in detail, put it in your smartphone, and remind yourself of that task this week where people will be feeling heavy national burdens. Thank you for tuning in to Bandkind on the air. One of Matthew West's biggest songs live coming up next, a set of Brothers-in-Law, and a throwback track from a band named after their town. It's time for a clue. He and his wife adopted 3 daughters from China, and together they founded a nonprofit that has helped thousands of orphans find...
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3: Don't want another minute wasted. There's a day we're born, day we pass. In between, there's just a dash.
0: Thank you so much for listening to Bandkind on the air. I hope that you're encouraged by the music that we have here for you today. If you're in a place where you were struggling through some of the memories from 25 years ago, press into these songs straight ahead with Bandkind on the air. We get started with a song that surprised Matthew West when he began to play it live. He couldn't believe how the audience was taking the song. He felt like he didn't have to sing at all. They wanted to know, above all, that they could live a life unashamed.
3: 3 brothers in a fire, willing to die for their faith. But you were with them in the fire, and they walked out the next day. And Daniel met a lion because he chose to pray. But you shut the mouth of that lion, and he walked out the next day.

Matthew West with Bandkind on the air. And the brothers-in-law, after Grace, I Still Need Jesus with Bandkind. And Nick.

0: That's Cody Clark and Jared Moffett from Mountain Home, Arkansas. I love hearing the banjo in that track. They call themselves After Grace. I still need Jesus. Amen. That song and band read like a sentence. Even after grace, we still need Jesus. And Jesus is responsible for the grace in our lives. I have a song I want you to hear next from a band that comes to us halfway between Cincinnati, Ohio and Louisville, Kentucky. And halfway between those hometowns is a place on the map that the band adopted as their name, Carrollton, Kentucky. This is a throwback track with Bandkind on the air, as many of us are spending time looking at our lives 25 years ago. And in days where we didn't know how we would rebuild, some of it has happened without our knowing. And some of us have still been waiting, holding out for a rebuilding. So I want you to hear this song today from Carrollton with Bandkind on the air. Here's the guys.
1: Hey, this is Justin from the band Carrollton. You know, this song, maybe more than any other song we've ever released, is a deeply personal one for me. Found myself going through something I never thought I'd have to walk through. And as I found myself experiencing the pain, the feelings of failure, and the deep loss like I never thought I would, at that same time, I also found a God coming close to me. I found our God surrounding me time and time again with people who were restoring me and literally rebuilding me into the child of God that I am. I think that's at the core of who God is and who his people are. He's a rebuilder, a restorer, and redeemer. And so this is a song coming from deep personal pain, but please know it's also a cry and a declaration of hope and healing that I found in God. So we hope, like all of our songs, it's the same for you too.

0: beautiful song to inspire you wherever you might find yourself emotionally, even 25 years in the aftermath. Thank you for listening to Bandkind on the Air. We so appreciate you and wish you all the love of Jesus and his power to rebuild us today.
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0: You've turned on the light. Today will be mostly sunny with a few afternoon clouds with highs at 78. Tonight, cloudy with occasional showers with lows at 63. And tomorrow, showers early, then scattered thunderstorms later in the day with highs at 79. God bless you. 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
13: We've been looking at moments 25 years ago with BandKind on the Air this week. And last episode, we talked about Ann Wilson being 24. Josiah Queen gets us started. He is 23 this year. And then we'll hear from an artist that's just under 30. She's Ed Cash's daughter. Her name is Franny Cash. She often goes by Franny Ray. We'll hear her in a collaboration with Corey Asbury and in her own song as we get this hour of music started with BandKind on the Air. Here's Josiah.
15: There's so much power in the name of Jesus. There's so much craziness going on in this world. And I just love that as a reminder to all believers that we have authority over the enemy using the name of Jesus. And I hope that this song is a reminder to you.
16: Oh, wow.

Mariah Queen at 23 years old has really made it to the top of the Christian charts without a record label. He has done some amazing collaborations, and he was even nominated for New Artist of the Year with the Dove Awards. And yet so many people are striving, really, and that's a great verb for that, striving to find a record deal. And yet sometimes people like Josiah can just get out there and sing, compose, write. That's his latest, and it's risen to the top of the charts. I'm not surprised. We do need to be reminded about the power of the name of Jesus. Another girl that has been singing on records since way before she had a record deal. Her dad used to produce music for Chris Tomlin, and he would call to her and say, "Franny, I need a little background vocal in here." So if you listen to early Chris Tomlin Christmas music, you're going to hear this voice all over it as a young child. She and her brother and a really great friend of theirs and her uncle and her dad started We the Kingdom. And last hour we played Rescue Me, a beautiful song, empowering in so many ways. Here, Franny Ray confesses that it's really Jesus all along her journey that has shown her such amazing grace. Here's Franny Ray, Franny Cash, with Bandkind on the air.

0: And Franny Ray, a girl just in her 30s, just starting a new decade. Jesus All Along. That song really sounds like some great We the Kingdom work, doesn't it? I think it does. A great record. She's nominated for a Dove Award this year. And in a future episode of Bandkind on the Air, we are going to revisit some of the great songs of this last year and share them with you. Corey Asbury and Franny Ray had the opportunity to do a collaboration. Here's Corey.
1: I wrote this song in response to chronic pain. I've had back pain since I was 21 years old, and I have run to so many other things. I've looked to so many other things to try to ease that pain, to try to find some comfort, to try to make my life a little better. But the truth is, Jesus is the only answer. Jesus is the only comfort. And whether I'm healed on this side of time or not, He's still enough.

0: such a thing.
1: You're listening to Bandkind on the Air. What a great collaboration. That's Franny Ray, Cash Kane, Only Jesus for My Pain with Corey Asbury, and Only Jesus for My Pain coupled with Jesus All Along from Franny Cash. 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Now we close up this four-song set of music with Natalie Grant in a collaboration with Corey Asbury. If you feel lost in all that's happening, especially the review of things that are happening this 25 years after 9/11, in the remembrance or in the nuance of why, let me say, take your questions to Jesus. There you will be found.
2: The first time I ever heard this song, I was so overcome with how the lyrics just made me think of the message of the gospel, that we will be found.
3: Even when the dark comes crashing through, when you need a friend to carry you, and when you're broken on the ground.
2: It doesn't matter who you are, what you've done, what's happening in the moment. There's never a moment that you are so far gone that the love of God can't find you. The message also reminds me of the words of Jesus found in John 13:34. Jesus said, "I give you a new commandment, love one another just as I have loved you."
1: Amen. I love that, Natalie. Bandkind.

Thank you for listening to Bandkind on the air with Nick, especially this week. If you're able to encourage someone, there will be people with questions. They don't quite understand what's going on. They don't quite understand what happened in the world 25 years ago, or maybe even some of the news headlines. This week, our country has felt something very heavy. Political violence has touched more than one family, and behind every headline is a name, a spouse, a child, a life that mattered. And music still speaks when words run out. So encourage them to listen right here to this radio station for more and more clarity about the one who knows every answer, and that is Jesus Christ. Today isn't about sides. It's a simple prayer for peace for every family carrying grief right now, knowing that they can be found in Jesus, and a reminder that hope still gets the final word. Thank you for listening. That set of strong music with Bandkind on.

0: Coming up, we'll talk about an opportunity to see music live. Kane is going out on the road and bringing with them all their friends. It sure seems like it.
1: You've turned on the light. Today will be mostly sunny with a few afternoon clouds with highs at 78. Tonight, cloudy with occasional showers with lows at 63. And tomorrow, showers early, then scattered thunderstorms later in the day with highs at 79. 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
0: I love seeing live music, and I'm very excited about featuring Kane as headliners for the tour preview this week. I remember years ago now, we sat in a trailer in the back of a fairgrounds talking about our hopes and dreams for the future. And one of mine was creating a national radio show. And one of theirs was headlining a national tour. And here we are. This is a very special homecoming almost a handful of years later. Every single night, a different color for the tour. If you're familiar with Kane, then you know that they could have everyone in the crowd dressing in basically the same color. Live and in worship tour is a play on words to their live and in color for as long as they've been headlining. Taylor Kane, Madison Kane, and little brother Logan lead the charge in making their own creative clothing. I even remember David Leonard looking down at his clothes and saying, "They made me wear this." They're going to be headlining a 25-city headline run kicking off on the 17th. In Grove City, Ohio, and wrapping up November 8th in Cypress, California. Stops in between include Greensboro, North Carolina, Davenport, Iowa, and Phoenix, Arizona, in those signature colored themes for every night. Guest artists and fans all together wear one color. Opening weekend is red. Here's Living Water, a beautiful worship track from the three siblings Kane as they get ready for their live and in worship tour. Bandkind on the air, and Nick, you found the tour preview.

You're listening to the tour preview with Bandkind on the air. The first time I heard that song from John Reddick, I was standing at the back of a worship room and I literally was crying. I slid down the wall and repented for things that I did not even know were in my heart. I believed it. I believe the life of Jesus, the lyrics, his kindness leading me to repentance that day as John Reddick sang that song. It was so beautiful. That will absolutely always be a moment for me. And maybe you've experienced something like that at a live concert as well. Oh, live music. I thank God for it. John Reddick on the tour preview with Bandkind on the air, headlined by Kane. Live and in worship tour features John Reddick, Lizzie Morgan, Christian Stanfield, Patrick Mayberry, Joel Barnes, Leland, and on the first night of the tour, Jen Johnson.

You're in the middle of the tour preview for the Live and in Worship tour, headlined by Kane. The tour also features powerhouse vocalists like Jen Johnson and Lizzie Morgan.

0: 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It's next with some of the guys on the tour with Bandkind on the air.
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0: And yes, while Mike Donaghy is the voice behind the band 10th Avenue North, he's also an accomplished best-selling author, compelling speaker, a light in the darkness, and a pillar for truth.
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0: Thursday, October 29th in Williston is more than just a concert. 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
1: It's time for a clue. We're just a few songs from revealing my Nick pick of the week. My Nick pick artist this week is one of the most awarded artists in Christian music history, holding 5 Grammy Awards, 58 Dove Awards, and 48, maybe 50, depending on what source you ask, number one radio singles through his career. We are showcasing the Live and in Worship tour headlined by Kane. It is an epic tour. We've already heard music from John Reddick, Jen Johnson, Lizzie Morgan, and the headliners themselves with a new track called Living Water. Joelle Barnes has toured with Elevation Rhythm and Forrest Franks, Child of God tour, and Kane welcomes him to Live and in Worship, and we welcome him to the playlist today with Road Less Traveled. Turn this one up with Bandkind on the air in the tour preview.

love that song. It's Joel L. Barnes, Road Less Traveled. And you can hear that song on the Live and in Worship tour out with Kane. It's going to be incredible. Make sure you wear the proper color for your tour night. You're in the middle of the Kane tour preview. Speaking of Road Less Traveled, one thing I want to say that I often remember about 9/11 is that I was in the middle of doing something that was more important than anything else that day. And I really believed I was doing it for someone else. And when the first report came over the radio, we were told that a Cessna airplane crashed into the Empire State Building. And I was downtown Nashville, Tennessee, at a high-rise building doing an interview with an artist. I was representing them at the record company. And I said, we have to keep doing this interview. We can't report on local news. Understand then, we did not know what was going on and what was happening. But as the news continued to narrow in, it still was not truth. And it took a while for that news to become reality and get communicated correctly. I'm not sure why. But when I finally encountered what was truth with my own eyes, it boggled my mind how meaningless some of the things that I did after that interview was canceled for the day. I should have been more present in my day in different ways. And I'm just going to be honest with you that I'm not sure I've learned what I hoped I would learn about that. I fall into similar patterns. Focus on getting things accomplished more than I focus on stopping to see the truth. And so I take this reminder today, 25 years later, to say to myself, Nick, are you still doing things with blinders on? Or are you stopping to see what's around you? And are you hearing the truth? That is what I say to myself today. And I hope in some way that encourages you.

0: Can I just say powerful, but powerful live. Sons of Sunday, led by Leland Mooring, out on the live and in worship tour. That was our tour preview today, and they're taking out somebody different every single weekend. The headliners are the three siblings Cain, and I love how we got it started with their new one called Living Water. Some of the other artists on that tour, Joel Barnes, so fun to hear that song, Road Less Traveled. Christian Stanfill, Patrick Mayberry, Lizzie Morgan, John Reddick, and kicking off the very first weekend of the tour, Jen Johnson. Incredible night, live and in worship. And remember, opening night, you have to wear red. They're so creative, those Cain kids. A final clue before we solve all the clues with a song. My nitpick artist said he wrote this brand new song as a hope and prayer that as we remember that day when so much and so many were lost, we'll also remember the way the flood of compassion swept throughout the nation and lit up the dark, reminding us of Romans 12:21. Do not be overcome by evil, but overcome evil with good. We have experienced the power and truth of those words before. May we remember that those words are still true, even as we remember the day. Stay here. The nitpick is next. I know you
1: can. Declaring truth over the lies. The light.
2: Here's the nitpick.
0: Did you get the clues? I think you might have. At least some of them. I can confirm you were probably right on. He and his wife adopted three daughters from China, and together they founded a nonprofit that has helped thousands of orphans find families. They named it Show Hope. He is the most awarded artist in Christian music history. He's won 5 Grammys, 58 Dove Awards, and has 48 number one singles. And we had kind of talked about where you were 25 years ago. My nitpick artist of the week on the morning of September 11th, 2021, he was in Washington, D.C., believe it or not. He was about to receive a congressional award for adoption when the 4th hijacked plane was feared headed for the Capitol building. He and his wife watched from their hotel window 15 stories up. That morning is exactly what inspired the song featured this week. My nitpick of the week is from, you guessed it, Stephen Curtis Chapman. It's a brand new song called Remember the Day with Bandkind on the Air and Nick.

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0: turned on the light. Tonight will be cloudy with occasional showers with lows at 63. Tomorrow, showers early, then scattered thunderstorms later in the day with highs at 79. And tomorrow night, cloudy with occasional rain showers with lows at 56. God bless you. 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
2: 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For youths grow tired and weary, and young men stumble and fall. But those who hope in the Lord will renew their strength. They will soar on wings like eagles. 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They will walk and not be faint. From Isaiah 40, listen to the Bible. 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

reminding you that God is present in your life, the light. Hey, it's Susan with the light word for today from Matthew chapter 11. A great reminder that the best rest is with Jesus. It says, "Come to me, all you who are weary and burdened, and I will give you rest."

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0: Thursday, October 29th in Williston is more than just a concert. 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

0: you've turned on the light. Tonight will be cloudy with occasional showers with lows at 63. Tomorrow, showers early, then scattered thunderstorms later in the day with highs at 79. And tomorrow night, cloudy with occasional rain showers with lows at 56. God bless you. 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
2: 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The Buddhist monks claim the church is illegal and filed charges against Pastor Saman. Saman has been warned not to leave his home after dark because of threats he could be harmed or killed. Despite opposition, the church in Saman's home is growing. Remarkably, the negative attention the church received actually increased the interest of neighbors to hear the gospel message. 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May he stand firm in faith and may justice prevail in his court case.
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0: Welcome back, my friends. So glad you're here. Got a great big show coming up for you today. Lots and lots of great comedy, and we need to get it started. And what better way to get started than Mr. Tim Hawkins?
1: You can totally do comedy. Just talk about your life, man. I do. I just talk about how I just grew up, never got good groceries. We never got good groceries. Always got discount groceries. We did. My mom was frugal. Kids, frugal. That's a German word. It means...
2: Are those your dreams? Not anymore. You need to find new dreams.
1: 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Got to bring your own box cutter if you want groceries. Does anybody work here? You remember those old grocery stores, the bathrooms from the back? How creepy was that? Go back through the gray doors. There's like an illegal dogfight going on in the corner. That's my dead uncle from 40 years ago. Always got discount generic groceries. That's what we got. Generic groceries. So it was in a black and white package. No artwork. It's like some kind of homeschool project, you know? No color, just black and white, generic. Always had a different name for something you wanted, but you never got. My friends did. I didn't. Like my friends got Cheetos. We got orange puffy sticks. That's what we got. Never got hamburger helper. It was beef assistant. That's what they call it. It's not a very good assistant. It's like, Mommy, I want Wheat Thins. Salty brown squares. Right in the cart, sweetie. How about Dr. Pepper? Dr. Thunder, honey. You're going to love Dr. Thunder. Tastes just like Dr. Pepper with a little bit of garlic in it. You're going to love it, sweetie. Oh, then she got Shasta. Remember Shasta? Anybody remember Shasta Cola? 10 cans for a dime. How'd they stay in business? Shasta had all the flavors, man. Grape, cherry, lemon, lime, ranch, Thousand Island. You remember those? Worst was, never got Oreos. We got Hydrox. Remember Hydrox? That's not the name of a cookie. That's the name of an acne medication, for crying out loud. I love cereal, but I never got my good cereal. Never got good cereal. My friends would spend the night. Hey, dude, you got any Cheerios? We got Toasted Holes. Let me get them down. They're a 10-pound bag. All right. Santa Claus is coming to town. Yeah, we use it for a beanbag chair on movie night. I hated Toasted Holes. There's never a toy at the bottom of Toasted Holes. Just a coupon from a bag of stinking Toasted Holes. Some of you are having flashbacks right now. Yeah, I didn't know what name brands were. I couldn't help my friends. They'd scrape their leg. Hey, man, you got a Band-Aid? We got sticky wound covers. Is that the same? You gotta lick it first. No, man. But we all got Bactine spray. Remember Bactine spray? Oh, scraping your leg was the better part of that scenario. Friend's like, why are you screaming? Because Mom's going to spray Bactine on it, you goof. She'd run out with that can. Come here, sweetie. Roll up your pants leg real quick. Roll it up real quick. Got to spray. Shh. Does it feel like your leg's on fire? That means it's working. Let it do its job. It's burning your skin and the gangrene out. It's getting the gangrene out of there. I can see the bone. It's getting out of the bone. That's a good sign. Honey, I do it because I love you. Okay.

0: 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That's all I have. Thank you very much.
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1: Couple challenges, right? My oldest child comes home and she wants some help with her math homework. I'm thinking, no problem. I had math when I was in school. How many apples could Sally possibly have? She asked me to help her write a polynomial. I was like, what? Sally had Apollo Oreos? What'd you say? Suddenly I'm paying for a tutor twice a week. First she go on Tuesdays and on Thursdays I go. Listen, I had division and multiplication, calculus. Listen to that word, calculus. Sounds like a disease. Remember she came home, I was like, what's wrong? She said, Dad, I got calculus. I was like, no, you don't, we gonna pray. You must have got this from your mother's side of the family. I ain't never had calculus. My first grader comes home, right, and it's picture day. She all excited. Picture day, coming up, picture day. She had a little note, right? The pictures are expensive, too. I was like, psst. I don't know about that. She had a little note that said she could bring a personal item from home, like a teddy bear or a rose or something. For that much money, I sent her to class with her brother and sister. I was like, there you go. I need to go together. I need to go. Take a change of clothes, too. Then she lost a tooth. I was like, we can't afford to be losing nothing. We need to find it, right? Which means what? I gotta play the tooth fairy. Then she fell asleep, and I fell asleep too, and I forgot. Whatever. Then I woke up in the middle of the night, oh no, and I reached in my back pocket for my wallet. So when I pull, and it's dark, and I pull some money out, and I slip it under her pillow, she wake up excited, Daddy, Daddy, the tooth fairy left me $50. Maybe the tooth fairy made a mistake. Unless you got 49 more teeth you want to come up off of. One time what happened, because you get those father-son moments and it feels so powerful. Like, and my son, 4 years old, he looks at me out of nowhere, right? He was like, Dad, I want to be a doctor. I was like, yes, yes, yes. Then he said, or a dinosaur.

0: Dodge the unicorn.
1: Okay. It's crazy. It's crazy. All right.
0: Do that next time you go into work, everybody. Do that horse thing. Why not? Go in late riding up to your boss. You know, here I am! One guy. All right. You'll be replaced immediately. Woo! Good thing I'm on medication, or I need medication right away. I know. It seems that way. I don't take anything, you know? I know. If I did, I would take Prozac, Paxil, and Zoloft all at the same time. Just walk around super antidepressed. Good morning, Greg. Hip, hip, hooray! Heep! I wouldn't go anywhere without a party horn, you know? Heep! Heep! Bad news would not faze me. Prozac, Paxil, and Zoloft, you know? Wouldn't care. You're taking a huge pay cut, and I deserve it! Hey! Your dog has worms. Me too, yeah! All right. Your girlfriend was kissing another guy. Well, he's the man! All right. All right. Okay. I used to have a job. Imagine working with me every day. It'd be fun. I'd get there early, I'd have a few pots of coffee, I'd be ready for you when you came in, you know? Actually, I can't drink coffee, everybody. It makes me hyper. You know what I mean? How about a cup of Java Joe? I've already had 47! Okay. I can't even talk on the phone if I've been drinking coffee. Say it! You've been drinking coffee again? We'll call you later.
2: I like to watch golf on television. Anybody else golf? I watch golf because it is excellent to fall asleep to. You tune into golf and you lay down on the couch, and it is better than Bob Ross. You know who Bob Ross is? Don't you? The guy on PBS, the painter with the hair? That dude is the best cure for insomnia, because he's got the painting up there. He's real good, but it's the way he talks. It dropped that little happy tree right in there. Maybe there's a little bush that lives right down here. It's your world. It's your world. Whatever you want. It's your world. Get a little titanium brown, slide that up onto the mountain right there. Right there. It's your world. I have no idea how he ever finished a painting. That's your world. I'm not good at it. You know how you're supposed to go into the pro shop ahead of a game of golf and buy all of your equipment, balls and tees and stuff like that? Well, the guy in the pro shop recognizes me. So when he sees me coming, he goes and sits in back of the golf cart so he can sell me stuff as I go from hole to hole. Because every tee, and I'm like, great. Can I get another 5-iron? The part about golf I do like is a handicap. That's a great idea, because a handicap allows good golfers and bad golfers to play together and compete fairly. I think there should be a handicap in all of life. Social handicap on men that are too tall, too good looking, or make too much money so I can compete with them. Like, guys like that shouldn't be able to drive any car they want. That's not fair. They should have to walk into the dealership, and the dealer would say, how tall are you? 6'2", blue eyes, sandy brown hair, cleft in chin. I'm sorry, sir, with handicap, best I can put you in is a 78 Vega.

0: That's John Branyon. 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
1: And I have nephews and nieces now, too. It's got to be difficult naming a baby. My brother and his wife had a disagreement on what to name the baby. I told him, I said, Paul, let her name it whatever she wants. But if you don't like the name, to show your sarcasm and dissatisfaction throughout that kid's life, whenever you say his name, use air quotes. That's a safe compromise. That was a great T-ball game you had there, Clifton. And if your name is Clifton, sorry.
2: I am weird and it's getting worse. It has gotten worse. As I grow older, I seem to get weirder. I'm going to tell you a true story. I was at a meeting the other day. I had a meeting, about an hour and a half meeting. And at the end of that meeting, as I headed out the door, I did what I now do almost every day of my life when I'm headed anywhere. I do the Macarena. On the way to the airport, I call it the airport Macarena. You remember that Macarena dance? Yeah, it's that, except I do it to check to make sure I have everything that I'm supposed to have. And I froze. No keys. My wife is on me all the time because I grew up in the country in northern Minnesota, and we did not lock doors and we did not take keys out of the car. Why would you take keys out of the ignition? You will lose them if you take them out of the ignition. You don't have to look for keys if they're in the ignition. No one ever stole anything. No one ever broke into our house. And so you just kept them in the ignition. And my wife would say to me, do not do that. Now I have left the keys in the ignition. And I am afraid that she might find out. And so I make my way out of this building. And I know exactly where we came in. I know exactly where the car is supposed to be. I walked out and it was gone. My car had been stolen. Now I was in big trouble. So I picked up the phone. My first call was to the police. I said, I was in a meeting and I am afraid I left my keys in the car, but you need to come. My car has been stolen. I want my car back. Would you please come? And I gave them the address and said, will you come here? And then I hung up the phone and I called my wife. And I didn't hang out up like that because it was a cell phone. That tells you how old I am. I hung up the phone and I called my wife. This was the most troubling call of all. And I said, sweetheart, I know you have told me that I should never leave my keys in the car, but I left my keys in the car and I came out. And, baby, the car is gone. The car had been stolen. You women have no mercy. There was a long pause. I said, are you there? She said, Ken, I dropped you off. That's a true story. I said, can you come and get me? She said, yes, I will be there in about 15 or 20 minutes. I said, no, why 15 or 20 minutes? Can you come and get me now? She said, I will be there in just a little while. I said, why just a little while? She said, I have to convince this policeman that I have not stolen your car.
3: Strange thing about kids is the older they get, the more general and vague we are when we're telling other people how old they are. When they're very young, we're very exact. You see somebody with a new baby at the supermarket.
4: Oh, how old's your baby? Oh, thanks for asking. 3 weeks Friday at 12:38.
3: I'm not making fun. That's love. What a wonderful thing that she would tell you to the minute. But you cannot keep that up. Eventually, it gives way to months. How's your baby? 4.5 months, 7 months, 9 months, 11 months, even after 12 months, 13 and a half months, 17 months, 22 months, 23 months, and then it changes. How old's yours now?
5: He's two.
3: Yeah, the whole stinking year, he's just two. And they call it the terrible twos. You know why? Because they earn it. They do. They really do. And would you like him for a week? I could drop him off. I really could. And because he is a bundle of joy. He's two. Then how old's yours? Mine's three. How about yours? Mine's four. And then it changes. How old's yours now?
5: Six or seven. I don't know, honey.
3: And then you go, how old are yours now?
5: Mine, teenager.
3: Yeah. That is a 7-year gap. Would you like him for a week? I could drop him off. I could. I really could, because he is a bundle of joy. And then it changes again. You ever ask somebody how old their kids are and they get a big smile on their face? How old's your son now? Mine? Gone, that's how old he is. Mama and me are going on a cruise.
6: So I told you folks I'm a New Yorker. It's funny, when you tell people you're from New York, so many times they assume you mean New York City. It's a phenomenon. I was working in Iowa recently, and this guy goes, where are you from? I go, I'm from New York. And he goes, have you ever been up in the Empire State Building? I mean, I'm in Iowa. I don't assume this is your tractor, for heaven's sake. Funny thing is, he ended up getting on the tractor. A couple of years ago, I built a cabin out in the woods from a kit. Do you know that's how you build a log cabin? You want a log cabin in this day and age, you order it out of a catalog. They delivered my house unassembled in a giant cardboard box. It took me a week to get all the parts to my house out of the box. I was so tired, I just started living in the box. But I painted it because I'm not trash. Not like them hicks living up the road. Hey, paint your box. So I'm into environmentally sound developments. I use solar heating in my house, in my cabin. If you don't know how solar heating works, it's like a greenhouse. Put some plates of glass up in your roof. The sunlight will come through and warm the air of your house. It's fabulous. I want to turn the heat up 1 year. I replaced a plate of glass with a 7.5-foot industrial magnifying glass. Keeps the place toasty. One minor problem, what we in the local inventing club refer to as a glitch. You must stay out of my living room at 2:30. I have what appears to be a laser beam. Comes in next to my coffee table. I used to have a dog.
7: Ross Bennett. And before that, we heard from Rex Havens, Ken Davis, and Keith Alverstadt, Claiborne Cox, Jeff Allen, and Johnny W. All coming up straight ahead.
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1: My dad cannot pronounce the word toilet. Dad says tarlet. I will use it in a sentence. Flush the tarlet. Dad also cannot pronounce the word wash. He says wash. As in, wash the tarlet. I said, why don't you just say clean the commode? He said, you can clean the commode after you wash the tarlet. One time he had a fruit and vegetable stand and he painted in giant red letters, SQUARSH, squash for sale. I hated that sign, so I got paint remover and I washed all the letters off. I'm a new dad now. Everybody thinks their baby is the cutest baby in the whole world. That's ignorant. Because my baby is the cutest baby in the world. Everybody talks about the economy is in recession. Well, that guy's hair is in recession. There are many techniques that you can utilize to defeat baldness. One is the spike method. I knew a guy who did not have much hair left, so he got gel and he spiked the few hairs that he did have. Looks like Gideon's army. It's only about 300 of them up there, but they got a lot of attention. My cousin uses Rogaine. One time he woke up in the middle of the night with a sore throat and he reached in the dark for his throat spray. Don't get ahead of me here. He accidentally grabbed the Rogaine. He's still bald. But his throat looks like a Yorkshire Terrier. Some men do comb-overs. I think that comb-over people were the children who were never good at hide-and-seek. So if you're up in the balcony, look down and try to find somebody who has a comb-over. From above, his head will look like a big shiny barcode. So if you have a comb over and you're in Walmart, you better not bend over in the self-checkout aisle.
2: Believe me, my wife does not need my protection. She's a tough woman. First thing she did when we got married was take my spine away from me. She did. Keeps it in her purse. Gives it back to me when I have to do something manly. 3 o'clock in the morning. I heard a noise. Here's your spine. Go down and see what it was. And my wife's got a temper, too. And I'm talking about a temper. I'm not talking about some irritability and some sarcasm. That's what attracted me to her. I talk about mean. We were eating breakfast one day, just sitting at the breakfast table. And my mistake, a common male problem here, was thinking everything's fine. Who knew she was ticking? And who knew she was this close to going off, man? All I wanted to do was butter my waffle. That's it. So I said, could you pass me the butter knife? Of course, now I'm thinking something must be bothering her. So So I asked, something on your mind, Buttercup? She says, I'm fat. Man, I've learned in 14 years of marriage not to even respond to that. If you're a newlywed, trust me, there's nothing you can say to that that'll get you by with your life, man. And the worst thing you can say is, well, maybe if you laid off the brownies for breakfast. I don't think ice cream's supposed to go in slim fast, sweetheart. Oh, man. I learned, man. I hear the words, I'm fat, it just freezes my face right at that point. I'm mannequin, man. Twitch of the eye could get me killed, man. My wife and I are extremely lazy people. Trust me, we've woken our children up to get the remote for the TV. We've had an exercise bike in our bedroom for 11 years. It's got a mile and a half on it. And most of that was put on by the two-year-old just sitting on the floor spinning the pedal. And I'll tell you how bad it got. A month ago, my wife made a cellular phone call from our driveway for me to bring her her purse. How'd you like to get that call? Hello, get my purse. Where are you at? I'm in the driveway. Well, how lazy are you? Hey, go get your mother's purse and bring it to her, will you? Wasn't getting it, it was hot.
3: But I'm working on it now, you know, grown up, so you work on it. Still trying to get fit. Actually, since last year, I've lost about 40 pounds. I'm pretty proud of that. I'm working on it. Doing better. I appreciate that, but I will gain it back. I've shown that. I will do it. I feel like I've lost and gained the same 40 pounds three or four times. No good, man. We joined a gym. My wife and I, we joined a gym. That's pretty cool. It's intimidating there. I haven't been in a gym in a while, man. I wasn't ready for that, man. There's people that just like, oh, they're in there all the time, you know? And I just turned 40. There's a guy in there who looked like he's about my age, but he looked kind of like what I would look like, you know, like if I cared. He's all ripped, you know? And he had like the cool shaved head. I guess he was going bald and he just shaved his head, you know? You need to know what kind of head you have if you're going to try that move, by the way, gentlemen. You know what kind of craters you're working with back here. But he was looking so good, and I felt bad about myself until he turned around. When he had fat rolls on the back of his neck, I gotta tell you, it made me happy. Because the way I see it, I may never have a six-pack up here, but at least I ain't got a pack of hot dogs in the back. That is just... I'm holding on to that. Oh, man. But at least I don't over-spiritualize. I think it's interesting when people over-spiritualize their struggles. It's clearly like their flesh, you know what I'm saying? Like, everybody struggles with food stuff. It's America, man. But there's a guy in my church, he's bigger than me, and he comes to me and he's like, man, Johnny, pray for me, man. My self-control is just under attack. Just pray for me. I feel like my self-control is just under attack. It's like, buddy, I saw you at the buffet, okay? That plate of ribs was under attack. You know what I'm saying? That is you. And shrapnel coming off the side. That is... But I do, I've been trying to do better, but the thing is, like, I was drinking these shakes, and I didn't know. I was like, well, it's dairy. It's got to be good for me, right? You know, I'm getting my milk group, whatever that is, you know? Then I come to find out, these things are 1,300 calories in a shake, a drink, 1,300. Guys, it was all I could do to finish the second one. These things are thick. They got chicken biscuits, fried chicken for breakfast. That's America right there, first of all. They had a menu item at Chick-fil-A, freaked even me out. The chicken egg biscuit, you guys seen that? Chicken and egg together. Anybody else think we've crossed a line a little bit there? It's like saying to the chicken, I will wipe your family out, then I'm gonna go to work. I feel nothing inside. An angry sandwich. That's all I'm saying. That is angry. You talk about killing two birds. That's too many jokes. I apologize. That last one. Too many.
4: That's Johnny W. Thanks to Johnny for being on the program this week, and I'd like to thank the other comedians you heard this week as well. Tim Hawkins, Michael Jr., Greg Hahn from Bananas, John Branion, Keith Alberstadt, Ken Davis, Rex Havens, Ross Bennett, Claiborne Cox, and Jeff Allen. That's going to do it for this week, my friend. We hope to see you again next week. Laughter is like a medicine, so join us every week for another big dose right here.
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Hopefully you've had a restful holiday weekend. Happy Labor Day. I'm Joe Mullins, glad to present Front Porch Fellowship. 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

Well, that guy's easy to love, a great talent at singing and playing, and he's an evangelist, too. There's Brother John Bowman and an old song called I'll Talk It All Over With Him. That starts out this hour of Front Porch Fellowship. John with a great resume, working years with Allison Krauss and, of course, with the Isaacs as the husband of Rebecca Isaacs Bowman. John even worked for a little while for Bluegrass Hall of Fame banjo man J.D. Crow. And the song that John just sang for us to open the program, John learned that from J.D. J.D. Crow and Doyle Lawson recorded the song together with the band the Kentucky Mountain Boys years ago. Let's go back 50 years and hear another song from J.D. Crow and the boys. Here's their recording of the classic old-time hymn, The Model Church, on Front Porch Fellowship.

There's Don Rigsby. Don, one of the great tenor voices in bluegrass for about 30 years now, from a great solo album we got a few years back. There's Don Rigsby and One Prayer Away. I'm Joe Mullins. So thankful we're together on your front porch. It's an hour of fellowship surrounded by bluegrass and old-time country gospel music. Here's a song from Jerry Salley. Jerry's one of the great writers and singers in bluegrass and gospel music these days. Originally from my home state of Ohio, he's been a mainstay in Nashville for a lot of years. From his newest album, great story song with a beautiful thought, here's Jerry Salley. And it'll get you where you're going on Front Porch Fellowship.

0: He writes a lot of hits, records a lot of them too. There's the latest from Jerry Salley on Front Porch Fellowship.
1: You've turned on the light. Tonight will be cloudy with occasional showers with lows at 63. Tomorrow, showers early, then scattered thunderstorms later in the day with highs at 79. And tomorrow night, cloudy with occasional rain showers with lows at 56. God bless you. 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
3: In 2004, Mel Gibson released his spiritually provocative and graphically violent depiction of Jesus' crucifixion, The Passion of the Christ. The film became the highest grossing R-rated film of all time until recently. Now, 22 years later, the original film has been remastered and is heading to theaters courtesy of Fathom Events. Mel Gibson's two-part follow-up to The Passion, The Resurrection of the Christ, lands in theaters in 2027 and 28. Actor Jim Caviezel powerfully portrays the final hours before Jesus' death, and the emotional and spiritual weight of completing his calling feels as heavy as the cross he carries. If we were rating the spiritual value of the film alone, it's an unquestionable 5 out of 5, but the violence remains difficult for sensitive audiences. So we're giving The Passion of the Christ a 2.5 out of 5 for family friendliness. Read the full review at PluggedIn.com/radio. I'm Adam Holtz with the Plugged In Movie Review by Focus on the Family.
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Boy, that's an old-time a cappella arrangement by the band Newfound Road, led by Tim Shelton. They learned the song from Dr. Ralph Stanley. Ralph's on deck. Newfound Road put together some great gospel recordings in their early years. Had a strong run. Tim's got a new project going these days. There's the Newfound Road version of When I Get Home. Joe Mullins with you. As promised, we'll deliver on the mountain sound of Dr. Ralph Stanley and the Clinch Mountain Boys back to the early 70s. And Ralph's band to sing a song entitled I Hold a Clear Title on Front Porch Fellowship.

There's mandolin man Alan Bybee and his band Grasstown. That's been a solid gospel hit for him in bluegrass the last couple of years. That's entitled I'm Gonna Rise and Shine. Joe Mullins in for this hour of Front Porch Fellowship. Alan Bybee drawing inspiration for many years from Ricky Skaggs as a great mandolin man. Ricky's also one of the most loved band leaders and presenters of mountain-style gospel music. Ricky's surrounded by his family right here, his in-laws to be exact, the Whites. Ricky Skaggs and the Whites on Front Porch Fellowship.

0: Well, it's good in the summertime, Christmas time, anytime. Ricky Skaggs and children go where I send thee. On Front Porch Fellowship.
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0: And yes, while Mike Donaghy is the voice behind the band 10th Avenue North, he's also an accomplished best-selling author, compelling speaker, a light in the darkness, and a pillar for truth.
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0: Thursday, October 29th in Williston is more than just a concert. 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

0: online resource for natural cloth diapers for your baby, reminding you that children are a gift from the Lord.
1: Some people think that to become a Christian, you have to be a Bible scholar. But Billy Graham knew the first step to making Jesus Christ your Savior is really quite simple.
2: You come by faith to Christ, and then you will begin to understand as you come first by faith. When you come to Christ, you start out with simple, easy things to learn about God. And then it gets deeper and deeper and gets more wonderful all the time. People say, I can't understand the Bible. Well, I don't understand everything in the Bible either. But we accept it by faith. You accept many other things by faith. You say, I don't understand God. I don't either. If God was small enough for man to understand, he wouldn't be big enough to meet man's deep and eternal needs.
1: 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We're the Billy Graham Evangelistic Association.
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0: 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I want to know more about my Lord from our latest recording. 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Before the Radio Ramblers, Kenny and Amanda Smith, with some help from Rhonda Vincent in a song called Shoutin' Time. I'm Joe Mullins. I'm so glad you're here. Stay right there for more Front Porch Fellowship.
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5: The Holy Spirit does the work. We just pray and believe Him to do it and not give up.
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Well, the familiar voice of the man in black as we stop by the Country Music Hall of Fame this hour. And Didn't It Rain from Johnny Cash and Friends. I'm Joe Mullins. Let's go to another song that Cash popularized, a tune written by the guitar great Carl Perkins, who worked as part of Cash's show during his heyday. Here's some great vocalists who've assembled an all-star quartet in Nashville recently, Jimmy Fortune and Bradley Walker, Mike Rogers, and Ben Isaacs. And here's a new version of the old favorite called Daddy Sang Bass.

They can sure make good records out of them old songs. That's the Hall of Fame voice of Jimmy Fortune, along with Bradley Walker and Mike Rogers and our favorite Ben Isaacs. There's Daddy Sang Bass, new version of an old favorite, to close out this Labor Day weekend broadcast of Front Porch Fellowship. I hope you have more rest and relaxation in your near future. And I want you to save time for me and space for me on the porch next week. I'm Joe Mullins. God bless you.

0: you've turned on the light. Tonight will be cloudy with occasional showers with lows at 63. Tomorrow, showers early, then scattered thunderstorms later in the day with highs at 79. And tomorrow night, cloudy with occasional rain showers with lows at 56. God bless you. 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
1: Attitudes are for everyone. Positive ones, anyway. On the next Adventure in Odyssey, Sam is reluctant to play baseball for reasons that are obvious to everyone. But all that changes when Coach Connie Kendall presents him with a secret weapon for success. It's a powerful device that changes everything on and off the ball diamond. There's a lesson to be learned by Sam and Connie coming up on Adventures in Odyssey.
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3: Welcome to Breakpoint, a daily look at an ever-changing culture through the lens of unchanging truth. For the Colson Center, I'm John Stone Street. On Tuesday, September the 11th, 2001, I was ironing a shirt, preparing to teach a class of college freshmen on the topic of Christian worldview. Obviously, once I learned of the planes hitting the towers of the World Trade Center in New York and the Pentagon in Washington, D.C., my teaching plans for that day changed. What we all saw in the evil of that day is just how much worldviews matter. I remember well the chaos and confusion and realizing that our world had changed. For rising generations, however, 9/11 is now distant history. Of course, the attack on Pearl Harbor, the Holocaust, the assassination of JFK, the moon landing, these were all history for my generation, but not as distant. And that's because even as grumpy and grungy as Gen Xers were, we still shared an identity as Americans. We still had a kind of national memory. And that's something that many in the emerging generations no longer have. Absent a coherent civic education and an understanding of different worldviews, it's not clear to them who exactly attacked us on 9/11 or why they attacked us. And for some, who are even the good guys in the story? One resource that was developed to teach the younger generations about 9/11 is the Drive-Thru History special hosted by Dave Stotts. The Drive-Thru History team always does a tremendous job making history come to life. And with incredible video footage, narration, this special walks through the events of 9/11, highlighting stories of both terrorism and heroism, the stories that made up this day and altered the history of the world. And it did alter the history of the world. I remember sitting in a history class of my own as a college freshman, learning about the world wars of the early 20th century and thinking, I can't imagine the world ever going to war like this again. But I remember, less than 10 years later, asking a group of college freshmen if they could ever imagine the world being at peace again, like it had been in the late 90s. The definitive answer was no. In a very real sense, the 25 years since the 9/11 attacks have demonstrated to us all just how sticky worldviews can be, how much they matter. What humans see and experience is always interpreted through an interpretive framework, a vision of reality, what we really believe about fundamental issues like morality, meaning, and identity. Our ideas about these things determine what it is that we see when we look at the world around us. In the days and weeks after 9/11, America seemed to have gained new moral clarity. Church attendance spiked. There was a palpable sense of national unity, a deep respect for firemen, police officers, and other first responders. We were all a little more gracious to each other and to strangers. We flew a lot more American flags. Even in Congress, at least for a short time, political divisions seemed less important than our shared national identity and our shared outrage at the evildoers. One voice of moral clarity in the days and weeks that followed 9/11 was Chuck Colson. Not only did he help explain the Islamic worldview that drove the terrorists to plan and perpetrate the evil, he explained the existence of evil within a Christian worldview and the inadequacies of explanations that fall short of the truth. He also brought clarity to just war theory, especially as it applied in the weeks and months that followed. For this 25th anniversary of 9/11, the Colson Center team has compiled the commentaries of Chuck Colson in the days and weeks that followed the attacks into a special 9/11 bonus episode of the Breakpoint podcast. To listen, look for Breakpoint wherever you download podcasts. God willing, we'll never again see another day like 9/11. God willing, it won't take us another day like that for us to recapture an awareness of what is true and what is good. And that's why we pray, God help us. For the Colson Center, I'm John Stone Street with Breakpoint.
0: You've turned on the light. Tonight will be cloudy with occasional showers with lows at 63. Tomorrow, showers early, then scattered thunderstorms later in the day with highs at 79. And tomorrow night, cloudy with occasional rain showers with lows at 56. God bless you. 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
22: And we say hello to you tuning in from all over the world. Thanks for stopping by what is sure to be a spectacular day here at Bill Gaither's Homecoming Radio. I'm Daniel Britt, here to introduce this great cast of characters, Joyce Martin of the Martins.
24: Yeah. Yeah.
22: Pat Parker.
25: Hey, now.
22: Ken Davis.
26: Yeah.
22: Chris Blue.
27: Come on, come on.
22: Gene McDonald.
28: Hello, folks.
22: Kevin William.
29: Yeah.
22: Tori Taff.
29: Yeah.
22: So feminine. We welcome now the one and only Bill Gaither. We call him our legend, and we do so lovingly.
21: And my guests today are all filled with hope. Let's get started. Hey, it's going to be good.
22: It is going to be good, Bill. Here's the whole homecoming game.

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You can walk around with your nose in the air and even criticize the way I wear my hair. Don't know what you came to do.

0: Hey, all the homecoming friends.
1: My wisdom today is remain humble. I've been working on that. It's like the student who once wrote on the exam, the analysis is severely limited by my lack of understanding of what I am doing. Now, that's humility, that's my friend.
2: Bill, tell us more about it. You've got so much to be humble about.
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0: serious.
1: That was There Is a Mountain by the Gaither Vocal Band. Not to be confused with song. The other song by the Gaither Vocal Band called There Is a Mountain. Such a great song.
2: Sometimes it takes a mountain.
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0: 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What a wonderful song.
1: Good one.
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0: 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Hey, Pat, guess what time it is?
1: Ooh. How did Angie get my name?
2: It's time for a little holy humor.
0: Oh.
2: Very little. Here's Ken.
3: Ken Davis.
4: Hey, what do you call the guy that came to your door like they came to mine, dressed as a pirate? He was selling hearing aids.
0: I have no idea.
4: A buccaneer. What did Daniel tell his real estate agent?
5: I don't know.
4: I prefer a house with no den.
6: I love that.
2: Yeah, I like it when he laughs at his own jokes.
7: Yeah. And that's it. That's today's Holy Humor.
8: I love this song, and I love to hear Larry sing it. My buddy, lay him down. Listen.

0: Man, I'm telling you what, that is probably one of the prettiest songs. I'd love to hear Larry Gatlin sing that.
1: That's one of my favorites. Larry wrote it, and he sang it, and it wasn't that beautiful, Gene?
0: It was probably one of the prettiest songs that I heard on that video. It was just a great, great, great song.
2: This is Just What Heaven Means to Me. 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
1: We left Jesse Dixon at a hotel one time.
2: I remember that happening.
1: We were going to get on the cruise, and yes, we had been in Seattle, and so Jesse was in the lobby of the hotel waiting for the bus, and we got an hour down the road, and Bill said, "Oh, we've left Jesse." It was so horrible, and called him. He's so polite. He would never say, "Hey, you left me." He's just sitting there waiting, waiting for us to come back.
2: That's all of our fear, is to be left. Yeah.
3: He's just waiting for his ride.
4: Like the woman at the well.

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1: The Light of the Northeast.
2: Hey, Bill, tell us about the vault. I think you have at least a couple of vaults in Alexandria.
3: One is right through the master bath and off to the left.
2: You released a DVD not long ago that you found in your vault. So how much of that stuff exists? Unreleased material.
4: Quite a bit. And we are in the process now of, we've got quite a bit of stuff, and it's been piling up for, can you believe it, over, see, I'm 90 now, so it would be over seven. I started collecting that stuff when I was 12, 13, 14. I got stuff, and I don't throw any, especially if it's related to four-part harmony. I don't throw it away. And we have an archivist who has been coming up lately and helping me organize all of that and digitizing it.
5: Oh, wow.
4: Now, digitizing, that's a good word, isn't it?
3: Yeah.
6: Well, yeah.
5: Well done.
3: A digitizing archivalist is amazing.
4: Yeah.
3: Not everyone has one of those.
7: Do you have that coin that George Washington threw across the river?
4: Yeah, a friend of mine gave that to me. Now, contrary to a lot of the press that happened during that day, I was not there actually when George sent it. But I had this friend who was there, and he said, but I've been collecting this stuff. You know, I've got the Rangers Quartet back when it was Arnold and Vernon Hiles and Walter Leverett and Denver Crumpler. And Doyot playing the, I got them in all different kind of versions.
2: These are real names.
5: That's
2: an odd name.
7: Doyot
4: Curtis,
7: playing
4: Curtis
7: piano.
4: Mislap had not been with them yet.
3: He was not there.
5: Denver Crumpler.
4: And Denver. Gloria said, Bill, you're making these names up. But Aaron Rich is a very good archivist, and he's been spending a lot of time in the vault.
2: In the vault.
4: Yeah. And then we're going to let him out next week.
5: Oh, yeah.
7: I saw him yesterday.
4: Aaron, we know you're in there. Come out, okay?
2: Well, from that vault, Bill, you pulled this out from 1998, ringing in the 1999 New Year. This was the celebration moment in Charlotte, North Carolina.

0: the law for righteousness to everyone who believes. Romans 10:4.
1: Hey, everybody, I'm Bradley Walker. Hey, Gene, guess what time it is?
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3: Time now for a Country Connection.
4: Yeah, country music and gospel music throughout time have always seemed to maintain a close connection, both in style and in story. I think of it like cousins.
1: Here's Josh Turner.

0: What a celebration. A homecoming celebration from the vault. That's how they transitioned and turned the calendar page from 1998 to 1999. New Year's in Charlotte, North Carolina, Jubilate.
1: And here's a promise we can hold on to. For Christ is the end of

0: territory. This is good. This is your friend.
1: Oh, Jesus Laughing by Mark Lowry. This is from All Dogs Go to Heaven album.
0: I love it.

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0: Having a great day here at Bill Gaither's Homecoming Radio. In fact, let's go back to that vault and dive back in. 1998, Jubilate, New Year's Eve, Charlotte, North Carolina, as they rang in 1999. Here's the Gaither Vocal Band.
1: You know, the first time he came as a little baby, unnoticed by a lot of people. But the next time he comes, he's going to come as King of Kings and Lord of Lords. And every eye shall see, and every knee shall bow. And the marketplaces in downtown Charlotte and Atlanta are all going to be empty. No more traffic in the streets. All the builders' tools are going to be silent. No more time to harvest wheat. Busy housewives will cease their labors in our great courtrooms. No more debate, 'cause work on earth has been suspended. As the king comes through the gate, the king

0: Well, we're out of time, folks, but as my good friend Jake Hess used to say, don't worry about it, Bill. Things will either get better or get worse or stay about the same. We got to leave it all in his hands. Good advice. Yeah. See you next time. Blessing.
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0: Hey, we're all out of time, but we'll be back here soon. 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It just won't be the same without
3: 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That's right.
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